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So we do it for you on a Sunday night on the program Melting Pot, the best of music from everywhere, the music of Dominica, the music of Guadeloupe, the music of Haiti and everywhere. Oh, bonsoir, Valérie Elwin, good evening to Greta Henry, good evening to Jane Germain, good evening to Annette Williams. Hope you're having a pleasant Sunday evening. Good evening to Irma Shillingford and everyone else tuned in and locked into us on a Sunday night. It's definitely a pleasure having you on. Coming up in the next, 20 minutes, our link up with Kyrie FM in Dominica. Nous avons fait jumelage avec Kyrie FM à la Dominique en au moins 20 minutes encore. C'est comme ça nous avons fait information, éducation et inspiration. Let's take this one. Some important dates for you in history.

On this day, on October 4 in history, some of the things that happened in the year 1535, the Coverdale Bible, the first complete Bible to be published in English, is printed in Antwerp with translations by William Tyndale and Miles Coverdale. In the year 1824, on the 4th of October, 1824, Mexico becomes a republic when the Federal Constitution of the United Mexican States come into force. On the 4th of October, 1957, the Soviet Union launched the first Sputnik from the Baikonur Cosmodrome in Kazakhstan, the world's first artificial satellite that was launched on the 4th of October, 1957. On the 4th of October, 1958, French Fifth Republic was established. On the 4th of October, 1963, Hurricane Flora hits Haiti and Cuba, killing over 5,000 people. And in 1966, Lesotho gained independence from British rule. These are some of the important dates that happened on the 4th of October in years gone by.

I mean, up our link it, we link up with Kyrie FM in Dominica and Mr. Aaron Packett, who's on his program and waiting and monitoring him, as we'll be making up our link up in the next few seconds. Thank you, Mr. Packett.

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0: Circumstances did not permit, quand you were there.
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0: That will be for next time.
1: Yeah, ça c'était plein bon Dieu. Et ou passe à tourner, ou passe à Charlevilla. Olivier Moon. Let's get into it, Brother Clayton. Let's get into it now and we'll talk thereafter, Olivier Moon. In the news, Brother Clayton Flora, a 28-year-old farmer of Wesley Community, the one in St. John received his CARICOM Farmer of the Year award. He received the award last Friday in an area called Trelawney in Jamaica at the 20th week of agricultural ceremony over last weekend. Teachers' Week was observed last week. It commenced last Monday. The theme was Teachers, the Foundation of National Development Values Us. Last week, on the 2nd of October, Friday, was Teachers' Appreciation Day, among activities. According to the Public Relations Officer, Juanita Carbon, it will be culminated tomorrow on October 5th with an address by Dominica's President, Her Excellency Sylvanie Burton. Health situation that was temporary at the Dominica China Friendship Hospital, it became permanent last Friday. As we read the news, four patients underwent implantation surgery, which was successful. Cardiologist Dr. Rachel Andrews said that the pacemakers was successfully implanted. She received training, of course, in Georgia, and the team along with her describe her as rare gem. We're going to change there. Yeah. Singer Francisco, known as Mighty Sparrow, born in Grenada, living in Trinidad and Tobago, died last week in the USA. And that was last Sunday. And he died at age 91 years. He was a legendary in Calypso and won lots of crowns. And he also performed in Dominica on many occasions. But lately he receded, but by giving his life in obtaining salvation in Jesus Christ. The government of Dominica has moved to strengthen in the field of serious cases in Dominica. According to National Security and Legal Affairs Minister Reuben Blackmore, Senior Counsel of Trinidad and Tobago, Keith Scotland, is a move aimed at improving administrative and justice and to ensure cases are dealt with so or for effectively that innocent persons should not be charged and brought to guilty. We're changing the language, Brother Clayton Flora. 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OECS countries have decided to form a technical working group to engage the European Union, which wants the OECS countries to stop the CBI program by June 2028. Dominica's Prime Minister said, that's Honorable Roosevelt Skerritt said, that the CBI program is important for welfare of the countries and that they are determined to continue the dialogue with the European Union. Finally, Dominica's Prime Minister Roosevelt Skerritt again has responded to a call from the opposition for the voter confirmation process to be extended, of course, by the voter confirmation process closes on October 14, that's next week, 2026. Prime Minister Skerritt responded that it's not him or opposition or any other citizen to extend the time. The decision lies in the Electoral Commission board to decide on this matter. Ça c'est tout pour nouvelle. Oswea for Clinton, take it away now.
0: Well, packaging some of the news which made headlines in Guadeloupe for the past week and maybe the week, a couple stories from last week that we were not together. First of all, the president of the Guadeloupe Regional Council has announced plans to appeal after the Paris Criminal Court found him guilty on Wednesday, September 30, of embezzling public funds between June 2012 and July 2017. He was sentenced to a 2-year suspended prison term, fined €100,000, and barred from holding public office for 5 years without provisional enforcement. The court upheld nearly all the charges, including irregularities in the use of his parliamentary office, expense allowance, and multiple unjustified reimbursements claimed from the Bimahu town hall. Fuel prices in Guadeloupe reached record highs on October 1, with unleaded petrol exceeded €2 per liter for the first time. petrol rose to €2.12 per liter, while diesel reached €2.28 per liter. The price of a 12.5 kilogram gas cylinder also climbed to a record €21.82. The prefecture officials attributed the increases mainly to international market conditions, noting that crude oil was valued at €114 a barrel in September, up 26% from the previous month. In news from French Guiana, Gabriel Serville, president of the Territorial Collectivity of Guyane, died in hospital in Cayenne on Wednesday, September 30, 2026, at the age of 67, the authority announced. In a statement, the collectivity said he passed away gently that morning, surrounded by his family. Serville had spent 7 months receiving treatment in mainland France after being hospitalized in November 2024. On returning home in June 2025, he spoke publicly about his fight against cancer. He later resumed his political duties, remaining committed to Guyane's development. One of his final achievements was the signing in July 2026 of an agreement granting Guyane associate membership in CARICOM. In a couple of stories which made headlines last week when we were not online, the Regional Audit Chamber has issued a critical report on the finances and administration of the Territorial Collectivity of Martinique, or TCM. The chamber describes the financial situation as critical, raising concerns both about the level of debt and about the way the collectivity presents its financial figures. According to the report, the TCM's debt increased by 28% between 2021 and 2024, reaching around €1 billion in 2026, an amount equivalent of the local authority's annual budget. The chamber also notes that the level of debt now represents 94% of the TCM's annual revenue. In simple terms, this means that the collectivity's outstanding debt is almost equivalent to the amount of revenue it receives in a year. It means that 94% of its annual income is being used to repay loans. And finally, in a sporting item, on November 1, the fleet of 118 boats will set sail from Saint-Malo in France to reach Guadeloupe in record time. The 13th edition of the what is called the Route du Rhum promises a great show for sailing race lovers. As in every edition since 1978, this year's fleet is comprised of 118 skippers, including 11 women and 11 different nationalities. In 2022, there were 138 participants. The first to cross the finish line was Charles Chaudelier, in a record time of 6 days, 19 hours and 47 minutes. The race is held every 4 years between France and Guadeloupe. This is all we have in our stories from Guadeloupe for you for the past week. Packet, take it over.
1: We want to sympathize with the passing of the gentleman, of course, and he died peacefully. May God receive his soul for sure. And of course, I can imagine, Brother Clayton, from on your day, we can take a trip to France and pick up one of them boats along with them women. I don't want to go on men, I want to go on women.
2: Discipline prevents what medicine cannot cure. If you do not make time for exercise, you'll be forced to.
0: Definitely, you will take your ride alone, but I will see where I am and I will see the boats arrive because it's it's a very big event. It happens every 4 years. Where the boats leave in Saint-Malo in France and they arrive in Guadeloupe over the period of almost 2 weeks. Because the first one, when it arrives, then the last one arrives sometimes almost 2 weeks later. And there are a number of activities held in Pointe-à-Pitre. If you know Pointe-à-Pitre, what is called La Place de la Victoire. And also the Memorial Act area. This place is conditioned and organized with tents and activities. every night from November until the arrival of the final boat. And it's a big opportunity where you have a lot of activities happening around in Guadeloupe during that time, as the boat arrives. It happens every 4 years, just as the Olympics. So where there's a boat race, you have catamarans, you have women, you have single cock boats, and then there's a sail from Saint-Malo in France all the way to Guadeloupe to see who is arriving first, second, third, and last. And it's a very, very, very big event.
1: Okay, well, super rally, mon barale.
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1: fonds. The
0: Atlantic Ocean into the Caribbean Sea. And then sometimes it gets very difficult when you arrive outside of Guadeloupe, down the coast of Guadeloupe, heading from Pointe Noire down to Pointe-à-Pitre. It can be very, very difficult. So while you can take 6 days from France to the top end of Guadeloupe, sometimes it can take you 6 days from one point of Guadeloupe into Pointe-à-Pitre because of the wind.
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0: And it also reminded Dominicans that the new electronic passport is available. If you have the old passport with the colored ID photo, just to make sure that you distinguish it, because the new passport has a black and white photo. If you have the old passport with the colored photo, upon arrival in Dominica, it must be changed to the new electronic passport. Remember, you can enter Dominica with the old passport if it is not expired. But please be aware that you cannot leave Dominica, even if the passport is not expired. You cannot leave Dominica with the old passport. You must have the new passport, the new electronic passport, in order to leave Dominica. So I'm reminding Dominicans who may be traveling, say, well, I have my passport. My passport is expiring in 2030, and I am going with it, and I'm expecting to come back with it. Yes, you can enter with it, but you cannot leave with it when you're leaving Dominica. So please be mindful that as soon upon your arrival in Dominica, one of the first things that you must do is to renew your passport to the new electronic passport, even if your old passport has not expired.
1: Ouais, mais bonne information pour ceux qui écoutent, s'il te plaît, écoutez nous. 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
0: My number, if you'd like to touch base with me, whether you're in Guadeloupe or you're in Dominica, my number is +590 690 756 815. That's +590 690 756 815. I'd like to say a pleasant evening to the cashier at the registry, wishing him all the best. He always listens to us on a Sunday night. Wishing him all the best from Guadeloupe. I don't know his name, but I know he always has his mask in his face. whether he's walking the streets of Roseau, his mask is always in his face. So at the registry. Because he told me recently that he listens to us on a Sunday night, so I'm wishing him.
1: Wow.
0: And I'm also wishing the people of Pebush, where Heritage Day will be celebrated this year.
1: Yeah, I was about to say that.
0: Heritage Day will be celebrated. One of the best villages in Dominic. I cannot promote Grand Bay, I cannot promote Portsmouth, I cannot promote Viecas, I can promote only Pebush, because I am originally from Pebush, born and bred in Pebush. So Pebush, one of the most solidarity encompassed villages in Dominica, where everybody participates in everything, be it culture, be it social, be it religion, be it community development. The people of Pebush celebrate. So Heritage Day will be celebrated this year in Pebush on the 18th of October. So I would like to encourage everybody to participate and support the village of Pebush. This is my born and bred village. This is where I was born. This is where I was raised.
1: Everybody participate and shut them off. Pebush,
0: No, you don't. You have a misconception about Pebush.
1: A misconception.
0: It's not about shut your mouth when you go to Pebush. When you go to Pebush, the principle is that when you arrive in Pebush, there's a term that my teacher would use. You are so flabbergasted that you have no words to express. Then all you need to do is just that's what
1: yes. Pebush. Make it never be busy avec, comme vous savez, all road leads to pollution, October 18 for sure. But I think last year we had it in Lapland. Was it Lapland last year? We had it in Lapland.
0: I'm not sure where it was, but I know this year is Pebush.
1: This year is Pebush, but last year was in Lapland. I think it was in Lapland last year for sure. I was there myself in Lapland doing some broadcasting. So Pebush, of course, is this year. So it may be Grand Bay next year, you never know. But everybody, let's keep our fingers crossed and. In driving down here, be careful because it's a nice little road to go there to Dodan, and you pass Dodan and go up that road there, and then find yourself in Pebush. Okay, you have Pebush, Belmanier, and all these areas, and Tibo. Am I right?
0: I'm not sure. Yeah. Wherever it was last year, and wherever it will be next year, this year is Pebush.
1: Somebody's into what they are on the telephone. Give me a I'm sorry about that. Try again before Blackleton for a leave, okay? 4487 7339.
0: Ben finalement moi vle toujours conseiller tout le monde pour faire tout ça ou qu'a fait avec sagesse. Do all what you do it with wisdom, knowing that you will be responsible for every action that you take. Even if you say somebody caused me to do it, you will be responsible. So please do what you do, drink and drive in moderation. And I'm seeing again bikers riding their bikes without a helmet in Dominica. I want to encourage the bikers to wear your helmet, because when you don't wear your helmet and you make a crash, then we have to be raising funds to send you to Trinidad, to send you to Guadeloupe, to send you to Martinique. We do not want that to happen. There is a helmet. Ride with your helmet and respect the road regulations.
1: Thank you very much for the clean flora. We shall see next Sunday, God's willing, if all is well. All the best to you and Guadeloupe, France, the rest of France, of course, and productive week to everyone. And the grace of God be with us, first of all, in prayer, in deed, and in works, of course. Let us live for God Almighty and do our best for countries. Do our best for respective country, so that we will be able to develop in the spiritual realm, in the social realm, and in the physical realm. So God bless you all. Good evening to you, Brother Clayton Flora.
0: Bon semaine, Paquet, et bon indépendance 46.
1: Somebody seems to want us on the phone. Good evening to you. Yes, quickly. He's closing. Good evening to you. Quickly.
3: Hello?
1: Yes, go ahead, make me hear you. Go ahead.
3: I just called to say hi to each and every one of you. It seems that you are busy, so.
1: Yeah, thanks very much. I'm not busy, but he's closing the program between he and I. But I will continue until 10. Okay, so you can call back.
0: Who is this person? Is this Gail from Barbados?
1: It is absolutely Gail from Barbados, of course.
0: I'd like to wish Gail a pleasant Sunday evening. It's a pleasure hearing you all the way from Barbados. I hear you on different radio stations in Dominica when I monitor the radio stations in Dominica. And I want to wish you success and all the best. Thank you very much for appreciating Dominica as a beach. And I'm not sure if you can speak Creole, if you know anything in Creole. But I want to wish you all the best.
1: She's not too bad. I'm Clayton. She answered a question not too long ago on my program, a Creole quiz that I have. So apparently it appears that she's calling back. Let's see if we can get that call one more time. Good evening to you.
3: Thank you very much, sir. Thank you for that.
1: You're welcome.
3: I could just think it just a little bit. This gentleman here tried to learn me, but you know what? I old now, so.
1: But I taught you some words.
3: Yes, but that's what you told him. I told him that you know your choices.
1: Yeah.
3: To help me, but I got so much on
1: the
3: brain.
1: And the last
3: thank
1: time,
3: you very much.
1: The last time you were in Granby, you were in Granby the last time, and you learned a lot too, because you wanted.
3: We're Creole. That is the city for Creole.
1: Oh, thank you.
3: Thank you for listening to me. And it's the same thing home. Everywhere they say that I call also when there's something to be said.
0: It's very appreciated. It's very appreciated. Yeah, it's very appreciative to hear from Barbados on the different radio stations. And even if she doesn't speak the Creole language fluently, but she appreciates Dominica. Recently, I was in Barbados sometime earlier this year. I was in Barbados, and then it's very appreciative to hear someone from another country, another language. Barbados don't speak Creole, and she's so supportive of what is happening in Dominica, and I really want to congratulate her of her stance in appreciating Dominica.
3: So I don't always keep abreast of what is going on, not that I'm malicious or criticizing or whatever, but if I can see something that can better the country or can help the country, it was not that I'm criticizing, but it's my second home. I need the best for myself. No, I need the best for Barbados.
0: That's very nice. That's very nice. Recently, I was in Barbados. I was in Christchurch. I visited Harrison Cave and all the others. And it's a very beautiful country and very beautiful people. I have a number of friends in Barbados. And maybe sometime in the future, maybe when I visit Barbados, maybe I might just touch base with you.
3: Next time you come, please let me know. You can get that gentleman there.
0: How
3: to get in touch with me.
0: Okay.
3: So next time that you are here, I would like to, to treat you like how some Dominicans treat me.
0: Thank you. Thank you
1: very much. Thank you. Bye-bye.
0: I applaud you. Just before I leave, I heard Dr. Steinberg Henry on your program some weeks ago when I was away on vacation. I heard him. I'd just like to say a pleasant evening to Dr. Steinberg Henry. He's one of my mentors on radio when I used to listen to DBS. And I could remember every afternoon going down from Roseau to Portsmouth when the trucks would leave Roseau at 1 o'clock. You would hear the voice of Steinberg Henry when we would be in the area of Fokoli going down, and Steinberg Henry would be saying, "This is the DBS 1315 Total News," and Sherman Green would be reading that news. Steinberg Henry is from Portsmouth, and I'm from Pebush. I don't know him personally, but he's a voice that I always admired, and if he's listening to your program, I wish him all the best.
1: And of course, Brother Clayton, I will attest to that he always listens to the program. He always calls and contributes to the program. He is also one of my mentors. I remember he interviewed me on DBS when I was young enough, of course, once. And I think I was there with Ted Daly twice. And that's how I came to DBS radio, in knowing DBS radio at that time for sure. So I clearly remember that. So he takes pride in my program, and I'm very humbled and appreciative of that for sure.
0: I'm not so old, but I can remember listening to DBS radio since in the 70s with Jeff Charles and Steve
1: Charles,
0: and Raymond Horons and Dennis Joseph and
1: all the guys.
0: And I could remember listening to all of them. So those, and they were my inspiration growing up as a little child, and then he's still around, and I want to congratulate him and give him the best of regards and hope that he's doing
1: and the late Dennis Joseph also, who was a legend in broadcasting. Dennis Joseph.
0: The late?
1: Wait.
0: The late?
1: No, I didn't say the late. I said the legend.
0: And the legend. Okay.
1: Yes. The legend, Dennis Joseph.
0: Yes, I know Dennis Joseph. Dennis Joseph and Jeff Charles and Barnett Defoe and Ferdinand Frampton and all the others. Yes, I know. I've been listening to them for the longest while. So
1: I was listening to these guys here. I don't want to single out that gentleman also from Grand Bay, Cecil Michel, who was a Creole announcer on DBS radio also.
0: Yeah,
1: Cecil Michel.
0: The first one was Ferdinand Frampton with Numem on a Friday night.
1: Yes, he was, but he was followed by that same gentleman, Cecil Michel, and I think Cecil Michel was there before Felix Henderson. Yeah, Cecil Michel was there, and you had a gentleman from Grand Bay who died somewhere in the States, Donaldson something. All these guys was on radio.
0: C'est pas Donaldson Defoe.
1: I think Donaldson Defoe, yes.
0: Okay.
1: All the fellows were there. But that Cecil Michel, he lives at Massac, but he's originally from Grand Bay. Anybody can call me and tell me about that Cecil Michel. He was a Creole announcer on DBS radio. I remember once having him while I was on DBS radio with me one night. I remember that. Cecil Michel, anybody who knows him or remembers him can tell me. I think he lives at Massac. Okay, this guy was very good in the Creole language also.
0: Okay then, all the best packet, and see you next week.
1: Thank you,
0: if the Lord tarries, we'll see next week again with more information between Guadeloupe and the Dominica, and wish you all the best as you listen. 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Good night, Paget.
1: Very much. Good night, Brother Clayton Flora.
0: All road leads to Peewish on the 18th of October.
1: We're taking it in.
0: If you want dessert, eat me up.

0: This is a journey into music and sound. Watch out and get ready. Wherever you are, you will be a part of it. Get ready. So get ready.
1: Ladies and gentlemen, your DJ for tonight has spent hours setting up his lights. He's spent ages performing sound checks, and he's refrained from touching the buffet. Yet. He's keeping reasonably sober and is prepared to play just about anything you care to ask for. Get ready for a very special night.
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1: Ladies and gentlemen, it truly has been our sincere pleasure having you on board with us. 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

0: 2. Say ye unto your brethren, Ami, and to your sisters, Ruhamah, plead with your mother, plead, for she is not my wife, neither am I her husband. Let her therefore put away her whoredoms out of her sight, and her adulteries from between her breasts, lest I strip her naked, and set her as in the day that she was born, and make her as a wilderness, and set her like a dry land, and slay her with thirst. And I will not have mercy upon her children, for they be the children of whoredoms. For their mother hath played the harlot. She that conceived them hath done shamefully, for she said, I will go after my lovers, that give me my bread and my water, my wool and my flax, mine oil and my drink. Therefore, behold, I will hedge up thy way with thorns, and make a wall, that she shall not find her paths. And she shall follow after her lovers, but she shall not overtake them, and she shall seek them, but shall not find them. Then shall she say, I will go and return to my first husband, for then was it better with me than now. For she did not know that I gave her corn and wine and oil, and multiplied her silver and gold, which they prepared for Baal. Therefore will I return, and take away my corn in the time thereof, and my wine in the season thereof, and will recover my wool and my flax given to cover her nakedness. And now will I discover her lewdness in the sight of her lovers, and none shall deliver her out of mine hand. I will also cause all her mirth to cease, her feast days, her new moons, her sabbaths, and all her solemn feasts. And I will destroy her vines and her fig trees, whereof she hath said, These are my rewards that my lovers have given me. And I will make them a forest, and the beast of the field shall eat them. And I will visit upon her the days of Baalim, wherein she burned incense to them, and she decked herself with her earrings and her jewels, and she went after her lovers and forgot me, saith the Lord. Therefore, behold, I will allure her, and bring her into the wilderness, and speak comfortably unto her. And I will give her her vineyards from thence, and the valley of Achor for a door of hope. And she shall sing there, as in the days of her youth, and as in the day when she came up out of the land of Egypt. And it shall be at that day, saith the Lord, that thou shalt call me Ishi, and shalt call me no more Baali. For I will take away the names of Baalim out of her mouth, and they shall no more be remembered by their name. And in that day will I make a covenant for them with the beast of the field, and with the fowls of heaven, and with the creeping things of the ground. And I will break the bow and the sword and the battle out of the earth, and will make them to lie down safely. And I will betroth thee unto me forever. Yea, I will betroth thee unto me in righteousness, and in judgment, and in loving kindness, and in mercies. I will even betroth thee unto me in faithfulness, and thou shalt know the Lord. And it shall come to pass in that day, I will hear, saith the Lord, I will hear the heavens, and they shall hear the earth, and the earth shall hear the corn, and the wine, and the oil, and they shall hear...
1: 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Here is Joseph Niles with Bring Them In.
0: ...that had not obtained mercy, and I will say to them which were not my people, Thou art my people, and they shall say, Thou art my people.

0: Chan bringing us Jesus' name. Here comes Beverly Crawford with Nobody But You, Lord.
1: This song here, I Need My Daddy. Lord, have mercy. Come on, give Daddy a great big hand clap. Hallelujah, hallelujah, hallelujah. Some of y'all remember this old song. It says, nobody but you, Lord. How many of them have ever gone through anything? And you know it was only the grace and the mercy of God that brought you out. Hallelujah.
2: Oh, yes.
1: Thank you, Jesus.

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Nothing like going back home. I don't care who you are. Never forget what the Lord has brought you from. Look at your neighbor and tell your neighbor, say, neighbor, don't you forget what the Lord has brought you from.

0: Then said the Lord unto me, Go yet, love a woman beloved of her friend, yet an adulteress according to the love of the Lord toward the children of Israel, who look to other gods and love flagons of wine. So I bought her to me for 15 pieces of silver, and for an homer of barley, and an half homer of barley. And I said unto her, Thou shalt abide for me many days, thou shalt not play the harlot, and thou shalt not be for another man, so will I also be for thee. For the children of Israel shall abide many days without a king, and without a prince, and without a sacrifice.
1: Serious tune from King James Version. You just heard Hosea 3.
0: Afterward shall the children of Israel return and seek the Lord their God and David their king, and shall fear the Lord and his goodness in the latter days.

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Right now. Right now. Right now. Right now. Right now. Right now. Right now. Right now. Right now. Right now. Right now. Right now. Right now. Right now. Right now. Right now. Right now. Right now. Right now. Right now. Right now. Right now. Right now. Right now. Right now. Right now. Right now. Right now. Right now. Right now. Right now. Right now. Right now. Right now. Right now. Right now. Right now. Right now. Right now. Right now. Right now. Right now. Right now. Right now. Right now. Right now. Right now. Right now. Right now. Right now. Right now. Right now. Right now. Right now. Right now. Right now. Right now. Right now. Right now. Right now. Right now. Right now. Right now. Right now. Right now. Right now. Right now. Right now. Right now. Right now. Right now. Right now. Right now. Right now. Right now. Right now. Right now. Right now. Right now. Right now. Right now. Right now. Right now. Right now. Right now. Right now. Right now. Right now. Right now. Right now. Right now. Right now. Right now. Right now

Amen. God is good, Pastor Clyde shouted. All the time, the people shouted back. The band struck up another impossibly loud praise song, and soon everybody was shouting and waving to the calypso rhythm. Roll light this part of church. He clapped his hands and sang and admired Thomas's skill on the drums. Thomas was so good he could probably play for a carnival band. Roll felt convicted for this thought and said a quick sorry to Jesus. Of course, Thomas was right where he belonged, using his talents for the Lord. Pastor Clyde signaled to the praise team to change the tempo as he moved into the reflective part of the service. The mood of the service changed to reverence. Hands raised to the air in supplication. Bodies swayed slowly from left to right. All eyes closed, all hearts open. Ask the Holy Spirit to come now and touch you, Pastor Clyde said softly into his microphone. This was the part of church Roll did not like. He swayed with the other kids from his Sunday school class and closed his eyes. He prayed and then waited, but as usual, nothing happened. He opened his eyes as an older woman began to speak in tongues. Yes, sister, speak to us, Pastor Clyde said with eyes screwed tightly shut and head shaking slowly from side to side. The woman went on for some time until Roll began to think she was having a different kind of visitation, the not good kind. However, soon after that she stopped, and then one of the deacon's wives began the interpretation. Praise God, for he is merciful, she began. Yes, the people declared as one. The interpretation was much shorter, to Roll's relief. He sat between his two closest friends from Sunday school class, Andre and Agnes. Agnes looked very pretty today, dressed in a velvet green dress some relative had sent her from overseas. Maybe they didn't know how hot it was under a tent. Her face was shiny already, and there were still hours to go. He wasn't faring much better himself. He was sweating under the freshly ironed and starched cotton collar of his long-sleeved dress shirt. Sometimes he wished church only went for an hour, like the other church his school friends went to. They went in, said some prayers, had communion, crossed themselves, and then went home. Something was happening behind him at the back of the tent. He turned, like everyone else, and his jaw dropped. His mother, who was never late, was just arriving, holding hands with the prophet, the crazy street character who screamed at everybody and constantly misquoted scriptures, the prophet who walked for miles barefoot, slept on the street, and probably ate out of the garbage. Agnes and Andre were wide-eyed, and Roll wished he was anywhere but there. His mother marched the prophet up to the altar. The prophet looked like how Roll felt. In fact, he looked worse. His wild eyes darted over the congregation and his mouth moved wordlessly. His whole posture was of someone seeking to flee at the first opportunity. "Brothers and sisters," Roll's mother said a little breathlessly, "all of you know that this man is the one we call the prophet." "Yes, yes," the people murmured. "Well, you know, and I know, he is not a real prophet. He is a false prophet," she said in a matter-of-fact tone. "True, true," the people murmured. The prophet flinched and tried to haunch his tall, sparse frame into a smaller ball of humanity. Roll wished his mother would stop embarrassing him, the man, and herself. But it was about to get worse. Oh, so much worse. She took a deep breath and announced, "This man's real name is Robert Johnson Windsor, and he is my distant cousin." Agnes gasped. And then she, Andre, and the other kids burst out into stifled titters. Roll stared at the dirt floor and wondered if it would be kind enough to swallow him whole. The prophet stayed for the service. He let the church's senior staff lay hands on him and pray for his deliverance. Then he sat quietly while Pastor Clyde gave his sermon. At first, "Moses knew they must slay the lamb to take away the sins of the people for the adultery and the fornication and the riotous living," Pastor Clyde shouted. "You are one good preacher," the prophet shouted back. Roll covered his face with one hand and sank deeper into his chair. People chuckled, and Pastor Clyde gave an indulgent smile. "Christ is the Lamb of God. We don't have to fear death. Christ has come to take away the sins of the world," Pastor Clyde continued. "Yes, everything you say is true," the prophet called out with equal vigor.
This went on for another 10 minutes, with Pastor Clyde slowly losing control of his service. He gripped the podium and hollered all the louder. The prophet's running commentary echoed back even stronger. People walking on the road next to the tent stopped to see what the extra yelling was about. Roll's mother was obviously distressed and she tried to shush the prophet, but he had lost his shyness and was back to being a loudmouth crazy man. He really seemed to be enjoying himself. Pastor Clyde gave up and closed the service about 40 minutes earlier than usual. Roll's mother was mortified but decided that this was just one of the burdens of saving a lost soul. The prophet stood as the last hymn began and smiled tenderly at Roll's mother, revealing surprisingly good teeth. "Nice to see you, Lucille. You'll grow up real nice and everything," he said. "Robert, stay with us. You don't need to live on the road. You have family," she urged. Roll held his breath in horror. "It's okay. God watch over me anywhere I pass," the prophet replied, gathering his robes with a dignity Roll had to admire. He turned to leave, walking towards the back of the tent with his head held high. Just as he was about to go through the flaps, he turned and called out to Pastor Clyde, who was still trying to recover. "Thank you, Pastor, for a wonderful service. I like this church. It's a nice church." Pastor Clyde gave a faltering smile, but it fell away completely as the prophet swept through the flaps with a parting shot. "See you next Sunday!"

0: Good morning. This is Sister Mavis welcoming you to Follow the Light, our daily Bible reading, reflection, and prayer. Today we are going to be reading 1 Samuel chapter 9, and we will read selected verses from verse 1 right down to verse 22. I'm reading from the New King James Version. Here begins the reading of the Word of God. There was a man of Benjamin whose name was Kish, the son of Abier, the son of Zero, the son of Bikorath, the son of Aphia, a Benjamite, a mighty man of power. And he had a choice and handsome son whose name was Saul. There was not a more handsome person than he among the children of Israel. From his shoulders upwards, he was taller than any of the people. Now, the donkeys of Kish, Saul's father, were lost. And Kish said to his son Saul, "Please take one of the servants with you and arise, go and look for the donkeys." So he passed to the mountains of Ephraim and to the land of Shalisha, but they did not find them. Then he passed to the land of the Benjamites, but they did not find them. When they came to the land of Zoph, Saul said to his servant who was with him, "Come, let us return, lest my father cease caring about the donkeys and become worried about us." And he said to him, "Look now, there is in this city a man of God, and he is an honorable man. All that he says surely comes to pass. So let us go there. Perhaps he can show us the way we should go." We go down to verse 14. So they went up to the city, and as they were coming into the city, there was Samuel coming out towards them on his way to the high place. Now the Lord had told Samuel in his ear the day before Saul came, saying, "Tomorrow about this time, I will send you a man from the land of Benjamin, and you shall anoint him commander over my people Israel, that he may save my people from the hand of the Philistines, for I have looked upon my people, because their cry has come to me." So when Samuel saw Saul, the Lord said to him, "There he is, the man whom I spoke to you, this one shall reign over my people." Then Saul drew near to Samuel in the gate and said, "Please tell me, where is the seer's house?" Samuel answered Saul and said, "I am the seer. Go up before me to the high place, for you shall eat with me today, and tomorrow I will let you go and will tell you all that is in your heart. But as for your donkeys that were lost 3 days ago, do not be anxious about them, for they have been found. And on whom is all the desire of Israel? Is it not on you and on all your father's house?" And Saul answered and said, "Am I not a Benjamite, of the smallest of the tribes of Israel, and my family the least of all the families of the tribes of Benjamin? Why then do you speak to me like this?" Now Samuel took Saul and his servant and brought them into the hall and had them sit in the place of honor among those who were invited. There were about 30 persons. This is the word of the Lord. Father, please bless the reading of your word to our hearts for your dear name's sake. Amen. Today we are continuing to look at people who felt and who said they were the least and their families were the least in the areas that they were from. Here is Saul saying, "Am I not a Benjamite, of the smallest of the tribe of Israel, and my family the least of all the families of the tribe of Benjamin? Why then do you speak to me like this?" Remember, we were reflecting yesterday on the people when they rejected God for a man. And God, we heard, when God said to Moses, to Joshua, they did not, when he said to Samuel, sorry, "They did not reject you, Samuel. They rejected me." Give the people what the people want. So today, we are here seeing now the man that God selected, a Benjamite. He was Saul, and look at how he was described. He was the son of Kish, and the word of God says he looked the part of a king. He was handsome. There was not a more handsome person than him among the children of Israel. He was taller from his shoulders upward than any of the people. God gave them what they wanted. They desired someone who looked like a king, who had the stature of a king, who had the physical characteristics in their minds of how a king should look, because bear in mind, they were looking at the kings of the other nations. They wanted someone physically attractive enough to be their king. They rejected God. And when we ask God for things, and we pray and we intercede and so on, God gives us, sometimes he gives us the desires of our hearts. The Bible says he gives us the desires of our hearts. Sometimes the desires of our hearts are not the desires of God's heart. And as we look and see, as we continue to reflect on this man, Saul, who God granted to the people, we'll see what happens. Let us be careful when we ask God for what we're asking him for, that it lines up to the will of God. And Samuel, you can see, he followed God's instructions, and he was in tune with God. And he also had a good reputation among the people. Here's what verse 6 says. As the people pointed out to Saul how he would know who Samuel was, he said, "Look now, there is in this city a man of God, and he is an honorable man." When we, as children of God, when people look at us, when people talk about us, will they say we are honorable people? I'm not talking about politicians who have the name of honorable this and honorable that. That's not the honorable I'm talking about. I'm talking about an honorable man of God who lives up to the standard of God, an honorable woman of God who lives up to the standard of God, that when you are in the company, or we are in the company of others, they can say, "There goes a man of God, there goes a woman of God," because our behavior, our attitude, our demeanor, we reflect Jesus. And that is what we must be very careful about, and be mindful of. Remember, we are not living a godly life in our own strength. We are living a godly life in the strength of the Lord. And so when someone would say there goes an honorable man of God, then the characteristics must be in line with those of Jesus. All right? Because he was God in the flesh who came to show us what it is to be living for God, and to look like how God wants us to look. They could recognize Samuel because he was an honorable man. And whatever he said surely came to pass. You know, as a prophet of God, whatever he said came to pass. That's what the word of God tells us. We'll know his prophets if what they're saying rings true. It's not the case of somebody's going to say, "Oh, you know, God told me to tell you this time next year, you're going to have this and you're going to have that. And in this year, you're going to have whatever." And the time comes around and nothing happens. And then what people would say now, what that same person who purports to be a prophet would say, is that you did not have enough faith. This was not what they're talking about here. When God tells somebody to tell you something or to tell me something, it will come to pass at some point. All right? So if someone comes to you and say, "I'm a prophet of God and I'm telling you, God told me to tell you, you're going to get this and you're going to get that," it doesn't happen, then you have to put them into the category as a lying prophet. All right? So Samuel had the distinction of being an honorable man, a man who displayed the characteristics that God wanted him. So Saul said, let us go, and he can probably show us the way. Here's what happens. When you're a servant of God, God speaks to you. And God spoke to Samuel and already showed him and told him what he wanted him to do. May we have ears to listen to what God says and do what he says. Let us pray. Father, today we come before your throne of grace. And Father, we thank you that you are God. And that we thank you for choosing us. Father, we don't know what the next step is. But we know that when we walk with you, in the light of your word, your glory is shed on our way. While we do your good will, you abide with us still and with all who would trust and obey. Samuel went to look for and follow your instructions, for you were going to bring to him the man that you would choose to lead your people after they rejected you as their leader. I pray to their Father that we would be mindful, dear Father God, and not be envious of others and wanting what they have instead of what you have given to us. For dear Father God, you know best, and you know what you have in store for us. May help me be willing to listen, and not just to listen, but to obey and follow you all the way. Have your way in our lives, we pray. In Jesus' name, with thanksgiving. Amen. Have a wonderful, wonderful day. Remember, God loves you and I love you. I'm praying for you and your family. Thank you for praying for me and for praying for my family. God bless you.
1: 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Looking to Jesus, the founder and perfecter of our faith.
2: Bible prophecy foretells a regathering of Jews to their land in the end times. And Israel is once again a nation. But we may not be seeing the real fulfillment of those prophecies. Today, why the rebirth of Israel must be understood in a larger context as the coming of Christ looms on the horizon. From the Moody Church in Chicago, this is Running to Win with Dr. Erwin Lutzer, whose clear teaching helps us make it across the finish line. Erwin Lutzer is in a series on Seven Signs of Christ's Return. Today we're looking at the rebirth of Israel, the first of those signs, and why Israel's present status is not the Israel that one day will be.
3: And now listen carefully. The present regathering of Israel is in unbelief. That is to say that they are not accepting Messiah Jesus at all over in Israel. It is a scandal beyond irony that one can be an atheist and be a citizen in Israel today, but one cannot be a messianic Jew. You cannot be a believer in Jesus as a Jewish person and be a citizen in Israel today. In fact, because of some of the extremist groups, there is persecution in Israel today. The gospel of Jesus Christ cannot be freely and openly proclaimed. Laws are being enacted to restrict it. You say, well, the Jews are still religious. They still pray at the Western Wall. In fact, you can actually fax your prayers and someone will put them into the stones at the Western Wall for you. You know that that's possible today. And they're praying to God all the time. They are praying to God all the time, but they are not being accepted by God because they are not coming through His Son, the Lord Jesus Christ. Nobody can approach God on his own. That's the great lie in America. It's not just a reference to Jewish people. It's of all different religions. And no matter what your denomination might be in terms of your Protestant upbringing or whatever, the fact is that nobody can come to God without Christ. Because Jesus Christ died on the cross, and it is His shed blood by which we must come. And you can put all the prayers you want in a wall and still not have God's acceptance. Jesus said, "He who honors me honors the Father. But if you dishonor me, you dishonor the Father." So present Israel is in unbelief. You know what that means? That means that not everything that Israel does today is right. It doesn't mean that they're on the right side of every issue. The Arab believers, the Christians, tell us what a great stumbling block it is for them to try to witness to other people about Jesus Christ, and then to have the Arabs, their friends, say to them, "I refuse to accept Jesus as your Messiah because your Messiah and you Christians are on the side of the Jews in the disputes. And some of the Arabs have said that Christians have gone to Israel and they have put their hands on Jewish tanks and prayed for them, that God might grant great victories in the battles. How would you like to be an Arab believer trying to witness to one of your friends about the wonders of Jesus and see that go on? Folks, we must recognize here that not everything that Israel does today is right because they have rejected the Messiah. The promises that we read, all of them have within them the messianic hope that they will accept Christ as Messiah. Third, the present regathering, however, might be preparation for the predictions and the conversion of the nation when the nation turns to Christ. You see, that's the thing. Repeatedly, God says, I'm going to bring you into the land and I'm going to set the Messiah over you. Well, they're in the land, but the Messiah isn't here yet. Now, keep in mind that when Jesus does return to the Mount of Olives to rule, and he is going to rule over the earth for a period of time, probably 1,000 years before that kingdom is swallowed up into an eternal rule. When Jesus Christ returns, you remember, I believe those of us who know Christ as Savior will already have been raptured years before that time. So the coming of Jesus Christ could be at any moment. We don't know when that is. But isn't it interesting that after centuries of struggle and grief all over the world, that God should bring the Jews back in the land, even if they haven't believed on Messiah yet, but they are in the place where God said they would be when Messiah comes. One day, Jesus, as he was on the Mount of Olives, was going to ascend to heaven, you remember, and the disciples asked Jesus a very interesting question. They said, "Wilt thou at this time restore the kingdom to Israel?" You know, by the way, if their interpretation of the Old Testament was wrong, if it was not God's intention to ever restore the kingdom to Israel again, Jesus had a marvelous opportunity to straighten them out. But he didn't. He simply said, look, that's not for you to know. The times and the seasons are in God's hands. That's why it's so important that we not set dates, so that we not say we know when Jesus is coming back. The times and the seasons are in God's hands, but you shall receive power after that the Holy Spirit has come upon you, and you shall be my witnesses. And we have the responsibility of being witnesses today to Jewish, to non-Jewish, no matter what religion or background people have, and to present the gospel of Jesus Christ. Because the day is going to come when Christ is going to return to the Mount of Olives, and the Bible says that the Jewish nation shall look upon him whom they have pierced, and they'll recognize him to be the Messiah, and they'll say, he is our brother. He is the Messiah for whom we have been watching. And so all Israel will be saved, and those who are living during that period of time, the bulk of them, the most of them, will say Christ is Messiah and God, and the Old Testament scriptures will be fulfilled. You say, well, Pastor Lutzer, but Jews do not accept Christ. They consider Christ to be their enemy. Yeah, that's true. Many of them do. But thankfully, even in our day, before the return of Christ, there are Jewish people receiving Christ as Savior. And I'm sure that we have many, many of them with us today who are examples of the fact that there are Jewish believers accepting Christ, and they become the prototype of the many, many that shall accept him in the future. One of those who has accepted him as Messiah is Pastor Schwartz, who's sitting here on the platform and who is going to come and share with us a little bit about what it is for a Jewish person to believe.

0: Messiah who's going to suffer, who will be betrayed. And so in the Talmud, the rabbis wrote about these two messiahs, and they named one Messiah ben Joseph, and they called him ben Joseph because he was like Joseph, the beloved son of Jacob. Do you remember the story? He was betrayed by his brothers, sold for the price of a slave. If he had been over 21, it would have been 30 pieces of silver that they betrayed his brother. But because he was under age, it was 20 pieces of silver. And through a chain of events, this one whom they betrayed, the rabbis go on to write about this Messiah, Ben Joseph. Like Joseph, he would become savior of the Jewish people. First to Egypt, first to the Gentiles, and then ultimately to all Israel, as it's written in the last chapters of Genesis, when the brothers come before Joseph, who they don't recognize because he looks and acts like an Egyptian, very foreign to them, and then he reveals himself to them. And they weep, and they cry, and they fear retaliation, and they ask for forgiveness. They look upon him whom they betrayed, and he begins to weep and comfort them and says, "Brothers, what you did for evil, but God meant it for good to save us all, a multitude alive." And so the rabbis go on to see Messiah ben Joseph, the one who would be betrayed by our own people, who would ultimately be our deliverer. And I praise God that in his grace he showed me that Messiah ben Joseph is Jesus, whom we as Jewish people betrayed, whom we sold for 30 pieces of silver. And by his grace opened my eyes, even as the day is coming, as Pastor spoke of, that Zechariah the prophet wrote in Zechariah chapter 12, "In that day I will pour out upon them," Israel, "the spirit of grace and supplication," grace and prayer, "and they shall look upon me whom they have pierced and mourn for him as one mourns for an only son and weep bitterly for him." That's the day that Paul wrote about, when the Spirit of God will come upon Israel, a day yet to come, a day I believe is soon, when all, at the end of a great battle called the Great Tribulation, and Pastor's going to be talking about that, when we shall look upon him whom we have pierced and mourn for him as one mourns for an only son. I thank God that in his grace he opened my eyes, that I looked upon him. And I pray that today, as you hear and understand how prophecy is being fulfilled in our day, that the spirit of grace and prayer might come upon you, that you too might look upon him whom we have pierced.
1: My friend, isn't it wonderful to know that anyone who believes on Jesus Christ can be saved? And we're so thankful for our many Jewish brothers and sisters who recognize Jesus Christ as the Son of God, the Redeemer, the Messiah. And I want to thank you for supporting this ministry. It's because of people just like you that the ministry of Running to Win can go around the world. And what we desire to do is to help you on your spiritual journey, and you've heard me say it before, to run successfully all the way to the finish line. And in order to encourage you along that journey, we make resources available. Right now, I'm holding in my hands a book I've written entitled Failure, the Back Door to Success. Do you feel that you have failed? Do you feel that you have failed so miserably that there is no way that you can really bounce back and be pleasing to Christ? You'll be encouraged. Let us always remember that Jesus Christ died for sinners. He died for us, and he thought we were so valuable that he died on our behalf. For a gift of any amount, this book can be yours.
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1: Proverbs chapter 15, verses 1 through 6. A gentle answer turns away wrath, but a harsh word stirs up anger. The tongue of the wise adorns knowledge, but the mouth of the fool gushes folly. The eyes of the Lord are everywhere, keeping watch on the wicked and the good. The soothing tongue is a tree of life, but a perverse tongue crushes the spirit. A fool spurns a parent's discipline, but whoever heeds correction shows prudence. The house of the righteous contains great treasure, but the income of the wicked brings ruin. Gentle answers with God's help. Close it up, I've seen enough. Those were the words of an older, experienced beekeeper to me one afternoon when I was learning how to tend a hive. My movements had been quick and forceful, causing vibrations that alarmed the bees and resulted in a growing swarm around my head. Even though I was trying to care for them, I was only making them angry. My friend proceeded to show me the importance of moving softly, using gentle motions that were less likely to disturb the bees. Today, when I go into a hive, my motions are so much smoother that my wife tells me it almost looks like I'm dancing. Sometimes difficult conversations are like dancing with bees. When others are upset and emotions are tense, reacting angrily only makes matters worse. As King Solomon observed in Proverbs 15, a gentle answer turns away wrath, but a harsh word stirs up anger. Responding kindly and peacefully to those who are irritated or unreasonable may take time to learn. But because gentleness is a fruit of the Holy Spirit at work within us, with God's help, we can make progress in it. These days, I'm learning to pray for wisdom and gentleness whenever I go into a hive or a difficult conversation. When we walk with God into tense moments, our help in trouble is never far away. May we pray. Father, we pray that through your Holy Spirit, you would grow in us a gentleness of spirit that responds in grace and mercy, where we might otherwise be inclined to react in anger or frustration. May we lean on you to guide us to move softly into tense moments and difficult conversations, trusting that you're never far away when we need your help. Thank you, Lord, that you will meet us there. It is in Jesus' name we pray. Amen.
2: 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What will you say to someone who needs a gentle response from you today?

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0: Hey, welcome to today's show. And I want to start out by saying I want to challenge you. I want to challenge you today to lock in, that is focus, and listen. Listen carefully for how God might want to speak to you regarding, for example, your natural desires, your pursuits, the things that can occupy you. Well, how about redirecting that energy toward the things that matter for eternity? You know, we can spend a lot of time in pursuit of things that won't matter. But God wants you and I to be redirected onto His path and to follow Him. And along the way, we can notice how God sometimes will interrupt our plans and He will reconfigure us. He'll replace us into the exact moment that He wants us to live for His glory. It's amazing. So listen, I want you to be ready to write things down and see what God is speaking to you in the moment. As we go through this study, be ready. Have your Bible open. Have your notepad open. Expect God to speak, because friends, we're going to open the Word of God. And when we do that, God will speak. He's promised to do that. So again, grab your Bibles. Let's get into the study as we are considering walking in God's purpose. How fun is that? So let's dive into this now. In Jesus' name, amen. Be open to what He, that is God, has next. In verse 23, he says, "But now, no longer having a place in these parts." I'm going to stop right there at that verse. "But now, no longer having a place in these parts." When I say that, I can hear some, "But now, no longer having a place in these parts." Sounds like a line out of some Western. What was Paul saying? Paul was announcing, you know what? I have evaluated the situation here in Corinth, and I have preached the gospel. Churches have been established. There are people doing the ministry. There's no reason for me to be here anymore. These parts have been covered and are being covered by the Christians that are there. Here's what it doesn't mean. It doesn't mean that Paul witnessed to every Corinthian. He didn't witness to 500,000 people personally. It means that he witnessed and he also left ministries, are you with me, to do the work. And so Paul looks around and he says, nothing here for me to do. It's time for me to go. Isn't that a great thing? I was talking to somebody just the other day, and their career is based in things like this. At the end of the day, they can see what they've done. And I have to tell you, and I told them, I said, I'm not supposed to admit this to you, I'm a pastor, but I'm envious of you. You get up, you go, you work, and at the end of the day, you back away from your project and you can see that you built that thing and it was just installed and the homeowner loves it and you take a picture and you post it and now you move on to your next project. He goes, "That's a great sense of accomplishment." And when he said that, I went, because I don't have that. I'm not supposed to have that. I don't get that. Listen, I can kind of relate to a mom. Because a mom works so hard, hardest job in the world. A mom works so hard and she knows, I am not going to get any credit for any of this until this nut has some kids. Right? Think about it. How long is that? 20 years. And this day and age, 40 years. God bless all the moms in the world. As a pastor, I don't know. At the end of the day, I can't go, "Look at that. Wow. Wipe my brow. What a great day of achievement." I can't do that. I got to wait till I'm dead to see what happened. I don't get a progress update or a report card until it's all over. And my heart's desire is to see how you do. My heart's desire is to see you move in those areas that God has given you life, a reason and a purpose to live your glorious life that He has saved you to live. In all these various areas of life God's people are in is a remarkable thing. It goes on, that verse does, having a great desire, he says, these many years to come to you. Wow, many years. The word desire, look at this beautiful word, having this great desire, many years, a persistent longing for, to yearn. The word means to have an underlying desire to have or to be, in this sense, fit regarding a thing or a place, meaning that as Christians, our desired values and pursuits have changed and are now upon lasting things. Paul says, I have so long desired, yearned to be with you, but he endured the time because he was involved in the things of God. But all the while, he had this desire to go see the brothers and sisters that he had heard about in Rome. He had this great desire. And desire is a very powerful thing. Take inventory. What are your desires? I know in this church, because the word of God goes out, there's many of you that are thinking, I need to know, I want the desire that God desires for my life. That's a great prayer. And I know what you mean by that. Write this down, please. Psalm 37, verse 4. This is fun. Psalm 37, verse 4. You know, Paul knew this verse. Delight yourself in the Lord. Stop right there, comma, delight. Be consumed with him. What does he want to do? What is he doing? What would be the God thing to do? Remember those little wristbands? What would Jesus do? Delight yourself in the Lord. This job, this event, the situation, this relationship, what would God do? Delight yourself in the Lord. Next, and he shall give you the desires of your heart. Did you get that? The qualifier is delight yourself in the Lord. He begins to change your heart. God is so good. Watch this. God starts to change your heart as you delight yourself in him. He changes your heart. And you start desiring things that you don't realize until later that God put it in your heart. So, for example, I mean, I'm just making this up, obviously, but you say to yourself, I would never move to Detroit. I would never move to Detroit. Now, God is not going to change your heart to punish you. But here's what happens. As you delight in him, he winds up putting a desire inside of you that winds up being your delight, and you and God share the same delight. Until one day you say, somebody needs to do that in Detroit. And you start thinking about Detroit. And then you start looking at homes in Detroit. And you take a vacation. You hear what I'm saying? And what you never would have anticipated in the flesh, God winds up doing a work in your heart over time, whereby you begin to act like this now. Dear God, I'd love to go to Detroit. Show me if it's your will or not. And God says, hey, knucklehead. I put that in there. Because you've been delighting in me. Your heart now has been knit to my heart. And you'll love the mission. You'll love it just as Paul loved those in Rome. That's a good work of God. And he'll give you the desires of your heart. That's a safe thing. Say, wait a minute. You mean if I go to Vegas and I throw down these numbers, he's going to... No, that's not what it means. It means because you're delighting him, which is perpetual, your thinking, your moving, your activity, your actions. Please, Christian, grab this and run with it. You are free. Every moment of your life, of your day, to walk with Jesus Christ, you're free. You're free because you know what? You're following the Lord. He's prompting your heart. He's leading your life. He's interrupting your situations. Even if he doesn't want you to make it to Spain, you're on your way and he'll turn the boat or the donkey or the car or the train or whatever it is. It's a great way to live, everybody. We need not make the mistakes that we so often do. As we seek him and follow him. He wants to lead us. He delights in that. He loves it. He says in Isaiah, why don't you listen to me and let me lead you with my right hand? Why be like, well, I'm not going to say it's old King James, but it's the back end of a donkey. Why would you be like the rear end of a donkey and make it difficult for you where I have to use a bridle and a bit? Let me lead you with my hand. Do you want that with God? I do. We should. He wants to lead us. Psalm 37:4 is very dear. Next thing is verse 24 is that we must be willing to do or to work together. So for the love of God, will we go to the ends of the earth? You see, Jack, I still don't get how that part applies to my life when I'm stuck here and this job or what. Just hang on. We must be willing to work together. So you guys have all heard that term, that's like herding cats. I used to not understand this, but now I do understand this. So have you noticed, everybody, that as brothers and sisters, we're supposed to be willing to work together. Do you know, in the ways of the flesh or human strength, we have better chances of building a reusable spaceship to catapult things and people out into space and have it return and land on a landing pad? That is much easier to get a team together and stay on target, focused at SpaceX, than it is in your local church. I promise you that. I used to work for one of the biggest corporations in the world, and we were renowned for our team work. We were granted massive budgets in R&D to develop these inventions or ideas by world-renowned physicians. And I was a Christian. There was a Jehovah's Witness. There was an atheist. There was a Mormon. There was a Buddhist. Very bright, very opinionated. Let me tell you something. Oh, by the way, no time card, no punching in or out. The end result was, did the team achieve today's goals? How long did it take? Didn't matter if it took an hour or, listen, not kidding, 18 hours. The team met the goals. High-fived each other, went back home, came back the next day to do it again until the project was complete. Listen, all of us had a completely different worldview. None of us would get together under any other circumstance, period. We would make that project work, we'd finish it, and that corporation then would produce it, and then the rest is investment history. That said, try to do that with church. Well, I want to sit here. Well, we're going to go over here for, why there? Okay, this is what we need to do. We need to make sure that we've got these things in place before we can have the new believers go this way. Well, I think it should be the opposite way. You guys, it's like herding cats. You want to know why? Because, listen, Satan doesn't go around poking companies and scrambling their heads up. But Satan hates the church. Don't you want to be hated? Yes. That was very weak. That was kind of like, I don't know how I should laugh at that. Don't you want your name to be known in hell? I do. I want my name on a chalkboard in hell saying, we got to do something to stop this guy. What an honor. Did you know that God cannot, or Satan cannot do anything in your life and against your life without the permission of your father? That means go reckless. Well, I want to tell that lady the gospel, but what if God's not in it? Stop thinking like that. Step out and do it, and if God's not in it, nothing's going to happen. But don't stand around and analyze it. You'll never get off your couch. Oh, for the love of God. That's why we do it. And so this getting together, it's hard. And church life's tough. And I should say this right now. It's amazing to see how people have these skills, and they come and they bring an application, and they've got, I mean, they could be Harvard, Johns Hopkins University, I don't care what it, they got all these skills and all of these achievements in the world, and then they come into the church life in a staff position, and it's a total disaster. And they don't even know why. Because you can't take the things of the world. Because God will not do his church with worldly wisdom. Dr. Warren Wiersbe says, if you can explain what's going on in your church, God is not the one doing it. So be nice to me when you guys ask me, so what's going on around here? And I say, I don't know. You should say, praise the Lord. Yeah. But we got to work together. And he says in verse 24, whenever I journey to Spain, I shall come to you. That's those that are in Rome. For I hope to see you on my journey and to be helped. This is so amazing to me. Hang on, everybody. Please don't take this the wrong way. And to be helped on my way there, that is to Spain, by you. If first I may enjoy your company for a while. Okay, you're not going to like this. But this is what he's saying. Can't wait to see all of you guys. It's going to be awesome. I'm on my way to Spain, but I'm going to swing by down into Italy, and then I'll head out from Rome on my way to Spain. And I can't wait to see you guys, and I know you guys cannot wait to see me. And I also know that you are going to help me financially get to Spain. He just says it. I love it. When God is in something, he's going to provide for that thing, whatever it is. In your marriage, listen, friends, listen. Those of you who are going through a rough patch in marriage, God provided your spouse. He will get you through this rough season. He'll get you through it. Corporation, God's next step for you, he'll do it. But I love the fact that Paul is just being so honest with them. He's not afraid. The word hope means to have full expectation or to expect. He's got that assurance. And then the word helped. This is that word. Are you guys okay? We're almost done. You all right? We're not going to finish. I gave hope. I gave up hope again. I've ever. The word helped to establish a beachhead. Those of you who are military minded, you got to establish a beachhead if you're coming onto the enemy's territory in the area of ocean or sea. That's what the word means? Exactly. I want to be, he says, I expect to be helped by you. I expect from you guys, he's saying, to help establish a beachhead for me. What does that mean? To stop and to be filled up with supplies. The word means to have provision. So as to continue on in the work or race for human souls. What an amazing word. I'm coming to Rome. Can't wait to see all of you. Oh, and by the way, you guys are going to help me establish that stop as a beachhead because you're going to prepare me to get into Spain to launch the gospel there. Tarshish, that's where we're going. That's the intended destination. Scholars don't know if Paul ever made it there or not. Some say he did, some say he didn't. I don't care. Paul had his sights set on Spain, and he's going to get there by way of Rome. Let me ask you something. Do you have your eyes set on heaven? When you got up this morning, when you get up tomorrow morning, the big challenge is this. The big hindrance is this. Will the things of the world consume you? Get your attention? Or is your aim to preach Christ? Say, Jack, I'm not a preacher. I'll say that in a moment. I'll address that in a moment. Is to preach Christ and to reach the ends of the earth for the love of God. And I'm going to do that by way of fill in the blank. Are you longing to be in ministry to make a difference for the kingdom of God? But you're the best welder that the company has. And you have been struggling where, Lord, use me. I'm just abandoned here at this company. Maybe you're the school teacher. Maybe you're the housewife, or maybe you're the house husband now. Lord, use me. Excuse me. Hello. Take a deep breath. Look around. I would say to you today, are you open to the will of God? And you would say, yes, I am. For the love of God, would you do what he asked you to do? Yes. Yes. Do you trust him? Think, everybody. Side note, side. Pause. In your own life, ask yourself, are you able to say to God right now, not out loud, God, I'm willing to do whatever you want me to do. Hey, friends, I hope this message has resonated with you in a very powerful way to both encourage you and to stretch you in your walk with Jesus Christ. And I also want to leave with you a couple of things to carry into your week that's before you. Number one would be to consider daily surrendering to God. And what that means is walking in God's purpose begins with daily surrender. It's something that we just need to mindfully do, decide to do that. Maybe you need to write yourself a note to remind you to surrender to God on a daily basis every morning. And as you delight in the Lord, he will reshape your desires toward what matters for eternity. And to be used by God wherever you're at. Wherever you're at today, next week, by the hour, by the month, until Christ comes or takes you home, friend, wherever you're at is where God wants you to minister. Think of that. How exciting is that? God can use you at home and work, school, ministry. Stay available. My pastor used to tell me, keep yourself usable. I like that. Let's do the same. And because listen, God's desire is to lovingly interrupt our plans and bring about his perfect will. So friends, listen, this is why we are here. There's no greater thing than for you and I to do the will of God. I hope you've been able to determine by now that we are committed to a dynamic Christian life. I must confess, my friend, I am blessed to have been brought up in a great church and have been blessed to pastor a great church, always expecting God to do something radical. The Bible says in Daniel 11:32 that those who know their God will carry out great exploits. Let's do the same. He's the same God yesterday, today, and forever. So friends, to help you with your walk with Jesus, you can find everything that we do at jackhibbs.com. And there you can find all kinds of ways on how to grow and also how to get involved in advancing your faith. There's no greater way. So until next time, stand strong, stay in the faith by sticking to the Word of God. Faith comes by hearing, and hearing by the Word of God, Romans 10:17 tells us. So until next time, God bless you.
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4: He didn't have to do it. Get your neighbor by the hands out. He didn't have to do it. But I'm glad He did.
5: I'd always said of Hamlet that it was a play in which a young man grows up to grow dead, and that was embodied in Ian's performance.
6: Director Richard Eyre had cast Ian at the last minute, but his new Hamlet was confronting a tragedy of his own. Ian was dying with AIDS.
5: He said, I know I'm going to die soon. I don't know when it's going to be. And he transferred that to the stage, so when people saw the performance, whether they knew anything about his illness or not, you could see that that was somebody living on the edge.
6: The story of Ian Charlson's extraordinary final performance after the BBC News.
7: BBC News with Emily Thomas. Spain's Prime Minister Pedro Sanchez has called a snap election. His announcement comes after his minority government's measures to tackle Spain's housing crisis were rejected by Parliament last Friday. In a televised speech, Mr. Sanchez said he wanted to obtain a broader majority in Parliament to push through reforms.
8: I have decided to convene an extraordinary council of ministers this very morning to dissolve the Spanish Parliament and call a general election to be held on Sunday the 29th of November, in accordance with the timeframes laid down by law. The time has therefore come for the people of Spain to decide what future you want for yourselves and for your country.
7: Denmark has suffered a major data breach with hackers breaking into the country's national registry. They obtained personal data of almost 9 million people. Thomas Becker has more details.
9: It's the biggest ever breach of the Danish National Registry. The hackers gained access to details of all Danish citizens, in particular to social security numbers and addresses. The database includes all 6 million Danes in the country, as well as dead people and expats. The hackers broke in by hacking a private company which had access to the registry. The Minister for Digital Affairs, Christina Egelund, called it an extremely serious incident and said an investigation into the identity of the hackers was underway.
7: Japan has lodged a strong protest with the US after a Japanese woman was allegedly murdered by a US Marine in the southern island of Okinawa. Speaking in Parliament, Prime Minister Sunaite Kaichi described the incident as a heinous crime and called for strict disciplinary action against any US personnel involved. Karumi Mori reports.
10: 20-year-old U.S. Marine Devin Jacob Ballard has been arrested in Okinawa on suspicion of killing and robbing a 39-year-old Japanese woman at a hotel. Police say Anna Yagi died from pressure on her neck, suggesting she was strangled to death. Security footage allegedly shows Ballard entering the room with the woman and later leaving alone with her belongings. He was arrested by Japanese authorities and denies the allegations, saying he did not know. The alleged crime was committed while he was off duty, which means Japanese authorities have jurisdiction.
7: The head of Germany's foreign intelligence agency has warned of what he called a violent conflict with Russia. Briefing Parliament in Berlin, the chief of the BND spy service said Russia's undeclared shadow war against Germany and its allies had entered a new, more dangerous phase. Among other incidents, he cited an attempted attack at Leipzig airport in August with an explosives-laden drone, in which Russian agents are the prime suspects. Berlin has repeatedly accused Russia of waging a hybrid campaign of espionage, sabotage and other disruptions. BBC News. A coalition led by Saudi Arabia says its armed forces have hit hundreds of targets as it attempts to reverse advances made by Yemen's Houthi movement last month. Officials say 100 fighter jets took part in the operation. Yemeni officials say its forces seized strategic positions on the Bab al-Mandeb Strait as they drove Houthi fighters away from the vital waterway. A controversial Sri Lankan Buddhist monk has been returned to prison to serve the remainder of a six-year prison sentence for intimidation after the Supreme Court cancelled a presidential pardon. Galoda Arthananasara was jailed in 2018 for intimidating the wife of a missing cartoonist whose work was critical of the former president Mahinda Rajapaksa. As student protests in France continue, three separate fires have broken out at a high school in the south of Paris. About 100 pupils were evacuated. A minister said the images were shocking and called it a criminal act. The protests are over teacher shortages and supposedly poor facilities. The Nobel Prize in Medicine has been awarded to an American neuroscientist and two German biophysicists. The laureates, Carl Deisseroth, Peter Hagemann and Georg Nagel, were selected by the Swedish Nobel Assembly for their research in the field of optogenetics, which made it possible to show how nerve cells shape memories, feelings and behaviours in the living brain. The neuroscientist, Professor Abdul Al-Manira, used an analogy with chess to describe what the scientists were trying to understand.
3: Consider a chess player evaluating the position of each piece, recalling patterns from past games, anticipating an opponent's response, and weighing all the consequences of each possible move. Vast networks of neurons in the brain integrate perception, memory, prediction, and planning. And from all this, a decision emerges.
7: World News from the BBC.
6: Hello, welcome to Outlook from the BBC World Service, bringing you insight and personal histories from around the globe. I'm Mubeen Azhar. 37 years ago this week, in the biggest auditorium in London's National Theatre, a young actor called Ian Charlson walked onto the stage to give the performance of his life. The production was Hamlet, Shakespeare's great tragedy. A young prince confronts grief, betrayal, and death. Ian had the leading role. Some who saw his performance described it as perfect. It's come to be regarded as one of the greatest renditions of Hamlet in a generation. But imagine this. Ian was confronting death, both on and off stage. The audience didn't know it. But by the time of the production, in October 1989, he was terminally ill with AIDS and didn't know how long he had left. British director Sir Richard Eyre remembers him long before any of that.
11: I probably met him in the 70s, late 70s. He was just a beautiful young man. I mean, he was very, very charming and very good-looking, very attractive, and very droll. He was consistently self-mocking, very graceful, and pretty well self-aware and beautiful. And I remember him auditioning 82 when I did production of Guys and Dolls, and he auditioned and sang the ballad, I've Never Been in Love Before. And when he ended, he looked at me and said, "You enjoyed that, didn't you?" And it was true. He was just
5: charming, delightful company. Very, very good anecdotalist and very an expert actor with a beautiful singing voice.
12: Oh, my love is like a red, red rose that's newly sprung in June.
6: Ian Charlson was born in Edinburgh in 1949. He'd risen to prominence as a stage actor in the 1970s before making his name in film with 1981's Oscar-winning Chariots of Fire, playing Eric Liddell, the Scottish missionary and Olympic runner who refused to race on a Sunday because of his Christian faith.
13: He giveth power to the faint, and to them that have no strength, he increaseth might.
6: But despite success in Hollywood, Ian was still hungry for stage roles.
5: I guess I saw quite a lot of Ian socially, and I saw him at the National Theatre when I was doing shows there. And we talk in the canteen. I remember when sitting in the canteen with Ian, he was doing a play with Julie Walters, and him just saying he was... had become passionate about doing Shakespeare and really wanted to take on the big roles, which is quite, for a man who would have a career in film, I was thrilled that to meet such an actor who had such facility in the theatre, married to a passion for doing Shakespeare. It's, I wouldn't say unique among his generation, but rare.
6: In 1987, Richard had just been appointed the new director of the National Theatre, and he was keen to make his mark.
5: Well, I was slightly under the shadow of my predecessor, Peter Hall, who was a classicist, and I had come from doing new plays, and I didn't have a classical background. I didn't really have a classical education, in spite of having an English degree. And I, in fact, come from doing all my entry exams to Cambridge in as science subjects. So I felt slightly that I had to lay my cards on the table and say, actually, look, I understand the classical repertoire. It's a tradition to start a regime with Hamlet. Olivier had done Hamlet with Peter O'Toole. Peter Hall had done Hamlet with Albert Finney. I thought I should do Hamlet with the most prominent actor of his generation, Daniel Day-Lewis.
6: But Daniel Day-Lewis abruptly pulled out of the production halfway through. Richard found himself without a lead. He needed a new Hamlet, fast. And so, remembering their conversation from the previous year,
5: I decided to cast Ian.
6: The year was 1989, just 8 years after the first cases of what would become known as AIDS were reported in the US, the most advanced and deadly stage of the HIV virus. Throughout the decade, it had devastated gay communities. By the end of the 1980s, tens of thousands of people around the world had died from AIDS-related illnesses. Margaret Johnson was a respiratory doctor working at London's Royal Free Hospital when she started seeing the first cases in her clinic.
14: I sort of remember very much a young man coming in with what, in retrospect, I'm sure was HIV, but it was really probably very early 80s. And it was really before, in medicine, we really were aware of what was going on. Mm-hmm. And the issue was he came in extremely unwell, and he died. And I felt so terrible that a young person died under my watch. And I think probably in retrospect it was pneumocystis, a type of pneumonia that occurs in the immunocompromised. And, you know, it wasn't well documented in, you know, someone with, you know, no history of being immunocompromised, you know, having that type of pneumonia.
6: So in that very early period, what was the treatment of HIV like?
14: Well, there was no treatment at that stage because I think we hardly had recognised we had any... I don't think we'd recognised the first HIV case in the country.
15: Good evening. In the programme, the rapidly deepening public alarm over the killer disease AIDS. A report by Robin Denslow explains the real risks for those who come into contact
6: with AIDS victims.
15: I think
6: it's perhaps difficult for people to understand in this day and age the sense of fear that there would have been at that time. So talk to me about the conversations that were going on amongst your peers, but also in the general public about fear, about this new infection that people didn't really understand.
14: Well, certainly there were a lot of doctors who really didn't want to get involved. They were worried, you know, about operating on patients with a blood-borne infection, not knowing what the risks to them were. And it obviously took time for us to realise that, you know, the risk of transmission, as long as you were wearing protection, you know, gloves and whatever, was, you know, vanishingly small.
6: If we zoom out, you talk about particular doctors and medical staff having fears. Do you remember a lot about the conversations in broader society, in the papers, in the tabloids? You know, I'm an 80s kid, so I remember the adverts.
16: There is now a danger that has become a threat to us all. It is a deadly disease and there is no known cure.
6: There was a particular phrase kind of engraved on a tomb in this public health campaign on television.
16: So don't die of ignorance.
6: Don't die of ignorance.
14: Yeah.
6: Do you think there was a lack of information out there in the general public in that period?
14: Yes, I mean, it was a slow burn in terms of, you know, us knowing enough to give proper information to let people know whether they were going to be at risk. So the answer is that the general population on the whole wasn't at risk, but we didn't know that at the time.
6: In 1989, Margaret was made the UK's first consultant dedicated to tackling HIV. She was tasked with designing a new treatment programme at the Royal Free Hospital.
14: And my job was really to set up an HIV service, and I was sort of given a blank sheet. And I just thought, all patients with HIV, they shouldn't have to go to what at the time were very stigmatised sexual health clinics, and that, you know, this was a bigger picture than many of the other sexually transmitted infection. These patients that were, you know, very unwell with pneumonias, with sepsis, you know, all sorts of opportunistic infections. So, you know, I therefore tried to think about broadening what I did.
6: Margaret's aim was to create a holistic treatment model, bringing together specialists from different medical disciplines alongside psychological and social support, a one-stop shop where patients could get the care they needed without stigma. It was here that Margaret first met Ian Charlson, who walked into her office in early 1989.
14: So I think he'd been looked after at another clinic, and he came with a friend who was very good friends with an actress who went to school with me. And I think he said, come and see Margaret. I know she is getting involved and I'm sure you'll get on with her.
6: Can you remember what your first impression of him was like?
14: So, to be honest, I have to say I had no idea that he was the actor from Chariots of Fire. I remember
6: right.
14: asking him about, because with all patients, I was always sort of concerned whether, you know, what implications having HIV and being unwell was having on their ability to pay their bills and to, you know, pay their rent. And I think I asked him that, and I think he said something along the lines of, you know, I think it was the IR in the day, the Inland Revenue. And he said, I owe the IR and some enormous amount of money. I wouldn't say what.
6: Right.
14: And I was like, wow, I haven't had one of those before.
6: So he was doing okay financially?
14: Yes. He was very humble. He was a very easy to look after patients. You know, he was somebody who always said thank you. He didn't want to be made special in any way. He just wanted to be a patient like any other.
6: He had been diagnosed a few years earlier, hadn't
14: yeah, he had.
6: By the time you met him. So how ill was he by the time you met him?
14: So he had Kaposi's sarcoma, which is one of the HIV-related cancers. I think that, you know, he clearly had very advanced HIV infection, and he, though, was, you know, out there wanting to get on with his life as much as possible and make the best of the time that was left.
6: And what Ian wanted to do with the time he had left was to play Hamlet.
5: He wanted to play the part, and I committed to it.
6: Director Richard Eyre.
5: I decided to cast Ian, in spite of the fact I knew he was ill, and we met, and then I knew he was seriously ill. His face was disfigured. He had real bags under his eyes that were sort of calcified. So his beauty, he'd been robbed of his beauty. So I knew that he was ill, but he was absolutely determined he wanted to play the part. And once I'd committed it, I couldn't have reservations. A lot of people said to me, I think you're making the wrong decision. He really is ill. And this was at a time when people didn't know a lot about AIDS and were frightened that it was a contagious condition. You know, it's the age of people say, oh, you can't shake hands with someone who has AIDS, you'll catch AIDS. And I knew that to be nonsense. And I just thought, I know Ian is so determined, he will be terrific in the part. And the only thing that sort of gave his illness away was the disfigurement on his face. So we started rehearsing with the cast who had played with Dan Day-Lewis, and we rehearsed with Ian. He was immensely moving, not least, of course, is that the part he was playing of Hamlet. I mean, I'd always said of Hamlet that it was a play in which a young man grows up to grow dead, and that was embodied in Ian's performance.

0: We defy augury. There's a special providence in the fall of a sparrow. If it be now, 'tis not to come. If it be not to come, it will be now. If it be not now, yet it will come. The readiness is all. Since no man of aught he leaves knows aught, what is to leave betimes? Let be. And with Ian, that was so phenomenally strong that the let be was like answering. Everybody was saying, Ian, is it the right thing to be doing this? Are you well enough to do it? And let be was absolutely the, you know, that was Ian speaking himself. He said, you know, I know I'm going to die soon. I don't know when it's going to be, whether it's tomorrow. And it was unbearably moving. And he transferred that from the rehearsal room to the stage. So when people saw the performance, whether they knew anything about his illness or not, in his performance, you could see that that was somebody living on the edge. And he was absolutely astonishing.
1: For 6 weeks, Ian became Hamlet on stage, giving his final performance on November 13th, 1989.
0: He was exhausted at the end, and he stood there, drained of every drop of energy. He had given his life for that performance. And that, you know, we didn't know it at the time, but you could feel that there was so much invested in that performance. And it just broke your heart.
2: It was very moving for me, knowing that he was dying, and obviously there's a lot of life and death in Hamlet. And, you know, the fact that he was still performing Hamlet a few weeks before he died. I mean, he just was amazing.
1: Ian died on the 6th of January, 1990, just 8 weeks after his final curtain call. He was 40 years old.
0: I think his friend and mine, Patsy Pollock, called me. And, you know, we sobbed together on the phone. And then I went to his funeral, which was on the side of a hill in a cemetery in Edinburgh, and to see a father bury his son is an agony that, of course, became as the AIDS epidemic increased, it became increasingly common.
1: Before he died, Ian asked for the cause of his death to be made public, an extraordinary decision at the time because it flew in the face of immense stigma. Ian became the first major British celebrity whose death was openly attributed to AIDS. After his death, Richard and others established an acting award and scholarship in his name. While the pioneering HIV service Margaret had designed at the Royal Free found a new home in a purpose-built facility, the Ian Charlson Day Centre.
2: In time, I was able to make the case that, you know, we want to have a service that is try to reduce the stigma. It shouldn't be in the car park, out of sight. It should be in the main bit of the hospital. And the centre has been, you know, a great success because it was both an outpatient centre, but also walk-in so patients can come in. And that still happens still today with, you know, medical issues, you know, that they're worried about. Could it be related to HIV? I can't get through to my GP.
1: There's been lots of work, lots of books written, lots of television made, lots of films made about that period. When you watch those depictions of that period, what does it feel like?
2: Well, thank God it's not like that today. I mean, I used to say that 10% of the patients in my clinic would die every year. Now they're not dying of HIV, they're dying of other things. Mm-hmm. I mean, the outpatient clinic would be full of people with drips and obviously

0: actually looking very unwell, if you go into the clinic now, they're much more likely to be saying, you know, why is she late? I've got to get to my, you know, meeting, mm-hmm. on their mobile phones and, you know, back to normal.
1: A new film, Elsinore, starring Andrew Scott as Ian Charlson, tells the story of his extraordinary last role as Hamlet. Both Margaret and Richard are depicted as central characters. In the new film, your character is played by Oscar-winning Olivia Colman. Have you seen it?
0: I have seen.
1: What does that feel like watching you on the big screen?
0: Doesn't seem me at all.
1: It doesn't.
0: Not at all. Listen, I was in my 30s at the time. So, you know, I mean, she's a much more older, grander person. I wasn't like that at all. And I was never bossy. You know, I come over as somebody who's telling him not to do things. Mm-hmm. I was never that person. I was very much a person who always said, just get on with your life. You never know what might happen.
1: Did you tell him to keep performing?
0: Yes.
1: Richard is played by the British actor and musician Johnny Flynn.
2: So in the film, my character is presented as being sort of relaxed and wise and generous and caring, which is so not like I was. I was in a terrible state, really, really tormented. It was a very, very rough time for me. But somehow Ian's performance was the most important thing. Ian was heroic. My decision to cast Ian was a virtuous decision, but it was much harder than the film represents. But isn't that always true about fiction? I mean, the real thing is always much more complicated and generally much more painful. Seeing the film, Andrew Scott is so remarkable. He looks like Ian, sounds like Ian, and is heartbreakingly good. Johnny Flynn is not remotely like I was. He's also much too good-looking.
1: My thanks to Professor Margaret Johnson and Sir Richard Eyre. The film about Ian Charlson's performance of Hamlet is called Elsinore. Outlook is back after the break. Stick with us.
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4: 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It says,
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4: 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So, on the morning of the race, she hides in bushes near the start line and waits. Later, she'd admit,
6: "I thought I might even be arrested."
4: But when the starting pistol cracks, she grits her teeth and runs. Bobby has 26.2 miles to go and a point to prove.
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1: Next on Outlook, have you ever solved a Rubik's Cube, one of those enraging puzzle boxes? Felix Zemdegs can solve it in under 5 seconds.
7: In cubing, people can reach speeds up to about 10 turns per second. And when you say that, it sounds insane and it kind of looks insane, but I think it's just practice. The stereotype is if someone sees you solve a Rubik's Cube quickly, you must be a genius or whatever. That's definitely not the case.
1: How Felix mastered the cube. That's after the news.
8: BBC News with Emily Thomas. Spain's Prime Minister Pedro Sanchez has called a snap election to be held next month. His announcement comes after his minority government's measures to tackle Spain's housing crisis were rejected by Parliament. In a televised speech, Mr. Sanchez said it was time for Spaniards to decide what future they wanted. Denmark has suffered a major data breach, with hackers breaking into the country's national registry. They obtained personal data of almost 9 million people, including social security numbers and addresses. Yemen's government forces say they've begun a strategic offensive on Sana'a in an effort to retake the capital from the Iran-backed Houthi movement. Houthi-affiliated media reported a Saudi attack on the city. Reports from Ethiopia's Tigray province say a drone strike on a camp for internally displaced people has killed at least 8 people. Witnesses say an entire family, including a mother and her 4 children, are among the dead. The head of Germany's Foreign Intelligence Agency has warned of a violent conflict with Russia. Briefing Parliament in Berlin, the chief of the BND spy service said that Russia's undeclared shadow war had entered a more dangerous phase. Hundreds of schools across France remain fully or partially closed as student protests have resumed at the start of the school week. 3 fires broke out at a high school in Paris. Around 100 pupils were evacuated. The Nobel Prize in Medicine has been awarded to an American neuroscientist and 2 German biophysicists. The laureates were selected for their work in the field of optogenetics, which makes it possible to show how nerve cells shape memories, feelings and behaviour in the living brain. And police in Vietnam have arrested 12 men accused of stealing 2,700 cats. They're suspected of taking the pets to be slaughtered for food. And that's the latest world news from the BBC.
1: Welcome back to Outlook with me, Mubeen Azhar. I can always get about 3 of the same colour in a row. This is what I sound like trying to solve a Rubik's Cube. 2. Oh, wow, look, I've got 4 white ones. I had one 4 as a child, and I'm afraid to admit I never beat it. In fact, it always beat me. 4 is definitely not 9. It's not even halfway. For the unfamiliar, it's a cuboid puzzle. Each side is made up of a block of colour. So here we've got red, blue, green, pink, orange and white, which is itself made up of smaller coloured squares. The idea is that it can be rotated so the colours are all mixed up, and then you solve the puzzle by twisting and turning its sections, trying to put it back together again so each side has uniform colour. Is it entertaining? I don't know. I do actually like it. It's just, you know, when you keep doing something but you don't actually feel there's any progress. If that sounds simple, then let me tell you, it really isn't. The most I've got of any colour on one side is 4. Originally called the Magic Cube, it was invented more than 50 years ago by an elusive Hungarian architect called Erno Rubik. But this maddening puzzle has been in the news again because last week, the women's world record for fastest time to solve it was smashed twice by a 6-year-old girl. In the video that's been circulating online, Lian Yunji from China, wearing a little red bow on her head, picks up the cube and then, with dizzying speed, solves the puzzle in less than 5 seconds. 4.27 to be precise. It honestly looks like the video is on fast forward. Lian has just made her name in the world of speed cubing, where people come together from around the world to see who can solve the cube the fastest. So, how did they do it? A few years ago, Outlook's Saskia Collette went to meet one of the world's greatest ever speed cubers, Felix Zemdegs, to find out.
9: Tell me about the first time you played a Rubik's Cube.
7: I remember one specific memory of just like trying to solve it, spending like an hour and then getting absolutely nowhere and giving up. When I was 12 years old, I saw videos of people like solving it very quickly on YouTube. I was very impressed, didn't know it was possible, let alone possible in like 10 seconds. And so decided to buy a cube, learn how to solve it, and then got very addicted to it.
9: I wonder what made you so addicted to it. What did you like so much about it?
7: I guess when I first learned how to do it, it was just more like, oh, wow, it's amazing. Like, it's actually possible to solve this cube. And I just kind of wanted to do it again and again. And I don't know, I think I'm generally like a pretty competitive, driven person. And yeah, this is a lot of fun is the short end. Definitely through high school, it was, you know, come home from school, solve cubes, do some homework, solve more cubes, go to bed. Also on the weekends, solve more cubes because there was no school. Definitely an obsession.
9: Did your parents ever say, like, what are you doing? Why are you spending so much time on this?
7: At the start, they probably thought it was just like a phase. Over time, they kind of realized that, okay, I was really passionate about it, had no sign of stopping. If I was bringing the cube to like dinner table or, I mean, I still do that.
9: What do you think about when you're solving a cube?
7: The goal is that it's completely subconscious. It needs to be completely automatic.
9: Watching Felix cube is super impressive. His fingers basically blur together, they're moving so fast. Though hazards include repetitive stress injuries, things called cubist's thumb and Rubik's wrist. How do you actually just move your fingers that quickly?
7: So, in cubing, people can reach speeds up to about 10 turns per second. And when you say that, it sounds like insane, and sure, when you see it, it kind of looks insane, but I think it's just practice. The stereotype is if someone sees you solve a Rubik's Cube quickly, you must be a genius or whatever. That's definitely not the case at all.
9: So as a teenager, Felix was getting really good, solving cubes around the world record time during that period, 10 seconds. So the next step, obviously, was to compete, battling it out with the fastest cubers from around the globe.
7: About a year and a half after I started, there was the first ever New Zealand competition. And so I kind of begged my parents to take me to that. Like I won and got some like national records and that sort of thing. That was definitely a very fun and exciting experience.
9: He won his first ever competition, the whole thing.
7: Culminated in the first ever Australian competition. I got the world record average, setting it at 9.21. You know, the first person to get under 10 seconds for the average solve time was pretty cool as well. I had the whole summer pretty much just practicing for that competition from what I can remember. In addition to that, kind of broke a number of other records for the bigger size cubes. There was even like a blindfolded solving world record in there that I managed to get.
9: What, you solved the cube blindfolded?
7: Yeah.
9: From there, he just kept winning more and more competitions. The world championships in 2013 and 2015... Felix basically became a cubing celebrity.
10: He's young, he's Australian, and he's the world's number one.
11: He's been called the Usain Bolt of Rubik's cubing.
10: Felix Zemdegs is the acknowledged master of the baffling and frustrating Rubik's cube.
12: In the time it takes to finish this sentence, 14-year-old Felix Zemdegs will unscramble the Rubik's cube.
9: I think Felix suffers from what we in Australia would call tall poppy syndrome. It's hard to get him to say how good he was. He says he wasn't getting swamped by fans. Well, at least not all the time.
7: I wasn't like signing autographs left, right and centre, except when I went to like stuff like the World Championships where I was kind of meeting people for the first time. I think I'd probably more just got used to it.
9: I started asking Felix about the origins of the cube. I was trying to talk to the Hungarian man who invented it, Erno Rubik. He's a notoriously shy and reclusive man. Most people don't even know he exists.
7: I guess he's kind of an icon alongside the cube as well. I don't know. I think I read somewhere that he was like the richest man in Hungary or something like that. But you hear all sorts of crazy rumors about him, and I'm sure he's had a pretty interesting life.
9: So he's kind of like a mythological figure in the cubing world.
7: Oh, absolutely. Absolutely. I'd be surprised if you got him on for an interview.
13: My name is Erno Rubik. I am speaking from Hungary.
9: And you're the inventor of the Rubik's Cube.
13: I did it. That's my fault.
9: Game on, Felix. Well, I'm very grateful that you spoke to me because I've heard you don't usually give interviews and you don't really like attention.
13: I try to avoid that.
9: Erno was born in the Hungarian capital Budapest in 1944, almost exactly a month after D-Day. It kind of seems like destiny that Erno would end up inventing a famous type of puzzle, because he loved them since he was a kid.
13: I was a child who loved to be alone, really not playing football or that kind of things. Puzzles, I loved to work with them. I had several ones. You know, that kind of puzzles are not expensive ones, and I like to play with them.
9: So the puzzles were your playmates?
13: Yeah, sure.
9: And so how much time would you spend doing puzzles?
13: If you enjoy something, you are not counting time.
9: Mm-hmm. Yeah. So safe to say a lot.
13: Yeah, sure.
9: Fast forward to when Erno was a young professor of architecture in Budapest in 1974. He was curious, he liked teaching, and he really liked problems. If Felix is a cubing addict, Erno is a problems addict. And then one day, a problem popped into his head. To illustrate a geometrical concept, Could he connect smaller cubes connected to a larger cube that are able to move independently but still stay connected?
13: So that was a very interesting task and a very difficult one. At first it seems impossible, but I had the feeling it is possible.
9: But his intention definitely wasn't to make a game or puzzle.
13: I like puzzles, but I never have in my mind creating one.
9: So Erno became hooked on this idea, working away in his ideas room, strewn with paper, glue, sticks, and an increasing number of collapsed cubes, prototypes that didn't work out.
13: If a problem is more difficult, it's more interesting, it's more challenging. And if it's more challenging, it's more exciting to find it out.
9: After countless weeks and prototypes, Erno figured out the mechanism to make his cube. And so when you had the model in your hands, how did it feel?
13: When it's starting really working, that was a wonderful feeling, a huge accomplishment.
9: Then he decided this needs some color to make sense. One side yellow, one blue, one red, one green, orange, and the sixth side would be white. He didn't realize it at the time, but by doing that, he had accidentally created one of the most popular games in history.
13: Then I discovered the challenge of the puzzle.
9: And this is where Erno got turbo addicted. In fact, it took him longer to solve the cube than to create it. After a full month of twisting and turning, he solved the cube. Tell me again about that moment when you first solved it, you know, when all the colors fell into place. You're the first person in history to ever have had that feeling, so what was it like?
13: That's something that you can feel if you meet with somebody and you find out he is the one.
9: The love of your life.
13: Yes, sure. So that kind of thing. Excitement. Everything is perfect. The sun is brightened more and everything smells better. And so it's a wonderful time.
9: Erno considers himself a very ordinary person. So he figured, if I like this game, others might too.
13: Naturally, I didn't know how many people.
9: So Erno found a small Hungarian manufacturer who made plastic toys to produce the cube. This was still the time of Soviet rule in the area, and so commercial activity and advertising was fairly limited. But the cube's popularity spread by word of mouth.
13: Practically, there was no advertising, no that kind of activities, but people bought the cube because they have seen other people play with it, enjoy it, and they would like to get the same feeling. They wanted to try.
9: The Rubik's Cube became a sensation in Hungary, so Erno thought he should try to market it abroad. Traveling to the West wasn't really an option for Hungarian citizens behind the Iron Curtain, unless they had a blue passport, which was mainly for diplomats. Though Erno was so influential, he managed to get one. But when Erno arrived in New York, the people he pitched the idea to in the toy industry weren't too hot on the Rubik's Cube. Perhaps it was a little niche and intellectual. But eventually Erno got the support of an entrepreneur.
14: It's Monday, October 5th, 2026. I'm meteorologist Brian Shields. Two areas in particular we're watching. This spot that is going to try to develop into the Gulf. I want to cover how strong it could get, the chances it becomes a tropical storm or even a hurricane as it lifts to the north, the ingredients in place. And I want to show you the winds inside of that as it develops throughout the week, where that area can go. Another area here moving in for us in the eastern and southeastern Caribbean will be a flood potential. St. Lucia, Barbados, south through Trinidad. Watching out for significant areas of rain for today. Keeping an eye out for any signs of development in that as well. As of now, not seeing that. And we've got one spot I'll show you near the southern coast of Mexico that may try to develop as the week goes on. And here's Rachel moving away. But these two in particular, at least in the short term, those are a bigger concern as we work our way forward. So I want to go over all of the modeling in that and what I see in this based on not just the models, but the environment and what's going to happen. So it's this spot right in through here, back through the Bay of Campeche. The rain is really going to build. There's a front to the north. this front to the north is very key because it is eventually going to steer this area and lift it up toward the north. So watching anywhere from Mexico, even back toward the Yucatan Peninsula of Mexico for some heavier rain, even the potential of some wind impacts as we get down the road, and then back through Texas, Louisiana, Mississippi, Alabama, Georgia, and back toward Florida for the potential of the system moving in. Maybe a named system, either way, significant rain, and there is a chance it could get stronger. It should get stronger as it lifts to the north. So I want to show you the scenarios on that. Right away, though, to give you a feel of what I've been watching overnight, the American model has this area lifting not back toward Mexico, but up toward the northern Gulf as a tropical storm or even potentially a hurricane. That's what the American model has. Usually that's a little bit too aggressive. The European model sometimes is not aggressive enough. It has it as not a named system at this point, but a big flood maker. All of the models, the American and European, are seeing this. The Canadian model has this as about a tropical depression or tropical storm. And the ICON German model has this becoming a tropical storm. I want to show you other models in this and the scenario that I believe will play out with this, plus really what to watch for with the water temperatures and the wind shear. I want to show you those ingredients, not just the models, but the ingredients with this as we work ahead. Now, we've seen some rain overnight, Belize, parts of Mexico, Guatemala, Nicaragua. But here is that other tropical disturbance we are watching. This I've been highlighting for days for us in the Caribbean, Barbados overnight down through. Here's Tobago, Trinidad and Tobago. Some of that rain nearby moving towards St. Lucia, St. Vincent, the Grenadines, and Grenada. Short term, no major signs of development out of this, but I am concerned about the flooding. We've seen some, especially San Fernando South in Trinidad. We're going to monitor that throughout the day. You're my weather watchers. Let me know if you have any of that rain or any of that flooding as the day goes on. Now, here are some of the areas we are, of course, watching. I mentioned that for us in the southeastern Caribbean, this spot in the Gulf. Here's that new area that may develop near Zihuatanejo and Acapulco, and watching Rachel safely moving away. So we begin with this. This is the spot of a high concern back toward the Bay of Campeche and the Gulf. Now, some of the initial models, those kind of squiggly lines that always look a little bit scarier because they're all over the place, they're starting to come in. And you can see here generally where this coloring is, this feed toward the north, in particular Louisiana, Mississippi, Alabama, Panhandle of Florida, and eventually Georgia. One thing I want to note with this, and I want to be very clear about this, regardless if this gets a name, we're going to see some flooding. And I want to give you the early heads up, Tennessee, North Carolina, and South Carolina. And again, this is not being highlighted as we often see, and back toward parts of Georgia. This moisture moves in and lifts far enough to the north, it could be a pretty significant flood threat across the higher terrain. There's a chance it kind of shoots out, but if it lifts enough to the north, just giving you that early heads up, Tennessee, North Carolina, South Carolina, into the higher terrain of Georgia. You should be watching this as well as this kind of evolves as a big rain maker. Now, you take those models and you go out in time. This is a day out, 2 days out, 3 days out, 4 days out, 5 days out, and you see a gradual strengthening out of this. This shading in here, this kind of darker shading, that would be tropical storm force. You get to about this yellow shading, that would be hurricane force. Some of the models keep it below tropical storm. Others make this a low-end hurricane. Neither's really wrong at this point. The ingredients are going to be really tough on this, but it could get its act together. And that's why we're going to watch this carefully as we work our way forward. Now, you get a look at the Google FNV3, which is a pretty solid model, not always right, but what it's showing by about Wednesday and Thursday, some development in this area right through here. You can see the Yucatan Peninsula here. We'll watch out for some of the rain. Merida, Campeche, Cancun, Cozumel. And then as we get into the weekend, it's going to lift up to the north according to this particular model. Again, some of the models have it more back toward Houston and Beaumont. Others bring it more back towards, say, the central Florida area, somewhere in between. But this really lifts it toward anywhere from parts of Louisiana, Mississippi, Alabama, Panhandle of Florida, and then up into Georgia, up into Alabama. That's the outlook with this. How strong would it be according to the FNV3? Well, most likely a tropical depression or a low-end tropical storm, with rain being the major threat. That's according to this particular model. Now, we start to look at the European model here in the output from it. Now, in the big picture, also keeping an eye on this tropical disturbance that's sliding through the southeastern Caribbean. It's going to be more active for us in the Caribbean. A little bit of a higher sign of development, but I'm not seeing anything spinning up quickly into a tropical storm. And then we swing back toward these areas. This is the one near the southern coast of Mexico. This is the spot we're watching back toward the Bay of Campeche, with a high chance of it becoming a tropical depression. Well, odds of a tropical storm here, chances of a tropical storm. See this yellow shading here, according to the European model, that's about a 60, pushing a 70% chance of this becoming a tropical storm. As I mentioned, European model, as of the latest run of it, the latest output, doesn't have it as a tropical storm. And then sometimes it does, it kind of goes back and forth, borderline tropical storm, and then shifting this area to the north. According to the European model, what are the chances of it becoming a hurricane? Well, you see this blue shading showing a low chance, 10 to about a 30% chance of this area becoming a hurricane. The American model is higher than that. It has it becoming a strong tropical storm or a low-end hurricane as we work our way forward. It's going to be very tricky with these very dynamic ingredients that are in place. Now, here's a look at the traditional European model showing by this weekend. This here, by the time we get into Saturday, you can see just a huge amount of moisture as this area of low pressure lifts to the north. That's why I mentioned the inland flooding, which often gets neglected. I'm giving you the heads up on that. If this lifts more to the north, substantial rain would work in, but maybe not necessarily a named system, but I believe it will have tropical storm impacts. That's what I'm seeing, that regardless if this is a name or not, at least tropical storm impacts. We're going to see some stronger gusts and some heavier rain out of this. Another version of the European model shows a slightly stronger area of low pressure, kind of pivoting a bit back toward Alabama, panhandle of Florida, back toward Georgia, right through here as we get into a Saturday. So showing a borderline tropical storm according to most of the European outlook. Now, why is this so tricky to see if this is going to become a hurricane, a tropical storm, or not a named system? Well, first, the water temperatures are conducive for development, and very much so. So water temperatures play into the favor, which is not a good thing, of this developing right where it's going to form. Water temperature is 31 degrees Celsius, mid-upper 80s Fahrenheit, and it will stay warm as this continues to traverse this area and lift to the north. So water temperature is conducive for development. The wind shear is not, and that has been our friend this season, the El Nino pattern we've been in. A lot of wind shear. Those are winds above our heads that knock off the tops of developing systems. So you could see here, this by late in the week, as this area tries to develop in the central Gulf, this red shading is a lot of wind shear that may help tear it apart a little bit, or at least prevent it from developing. It's going to be a battle. I'm really not sure which one's going to win out. Very cautious, though, because those water temperatures are warm. If this wind shear relaxes a little bit and it gets a small window to develop, it could very well develop into a hurricane. Don't mean that in a scary way, but that's just the reality of this. Water temperatures are so warm. Wind shear is going to be increasing, though, late in this week. So those are going to battle. Now, here's a look at the American model, which develops it pretty quickly, a little bit more aggressively than others. It's not that this is wrong or right. This could be a scenario that plays out, but this gives us a good feel. So we have that front that is around, heavier rain north, central Florida over the next couple of days. But here's the area developing: Monterey, Victoria, get toward Brownsville. Here's Houston and Beaumont, watching over toward Merida and Campeche. And you see, especially Wednesday into Thursday, that's when we start to get some development. This is Wednesday. The front is the steering mechanism lifting it up to the north. So there's some rain right here, but it's really this spot down through here in the Bay of Campeche. Wednesday into Thursday, we should start to see some development. Now, as we hit Thursday, watching out for some of the rain, even Cancun, Cozumel, see across the Yucatan Peninsula, it would be this spot right in here that will try to develop. So shifting a little to the east, and then the front to the north will help to draw it back toward the north as we work our way forward. But we've had a lot of heavier rain in these areas already, so we're going to watch out for some additional flooding. Now, it may swing back more toward Florida, maybe up toward Louisiana. That's the window. The chances of this going to Texas, while it's still a possibility, remain on the low side. So we'll see this lifting to the north here. This is by the time we get into Friday, and this model has us developing into a tropical depression or tropical storm by Friday into Saturday. Here's the front to the north, but be mindful, there's a lot of wind shear at this point. Water temperatures are warm, but as we head way above our heads, it's plenty of wind shear. But then it shows some sort of tropical storm trying to work in anywhere from really New Orleans, watching Biloxi, Mobile, back toward Pensacola, Apalachicola, watching Tallahassee, as this area lifts in on Saturday. Now, at the least, significant rain out of this area as it lifts in. And then meanwhile, keeping an eye on this spot near Zihuatanejo, we'll watch out for this. I'll highlight this more as this develops as we go throughout the week. So a couple areas to watch, watching everyone, and we track storms start to finish on this channel. And then this area would lift to the north. And I mentioned right there, again, Tennessee, North Carolina, South Carolina. I know other entities will not latch onto this until maybe it's too late. Inland flooding could be a big concern as this area, whatever it is, drifts in. And then we'll be watching this area, which may impact parts of Mexico, watching Puerto Vallarta, even Cabo San Lucas as we get down the road. But this area would lift in Saturday into Sunday. And then we turn our attention to an inland flood threat. So again, I appreciate you getting the word. You don't need to subscribe, but I appreciate you getting the word out about the potential of maybe a tropical storm, maybe even a hurricane in the Gulf lifting to the north. But that flood threat, not just at the coast, but would be inland as well, with substantial totals, maybe 6, 7, 8, 9 inches of rain trying to all drive inland. Now, you can see how it evolves here. This just kind of gives you a feel. This is based on the American model, a little bit of a shift to the east, and then that front to the north would grab it and shift it to the north. And again, I do believe we're going to get tropical storm impacts out of this in that flood threat of high concern. You see it here somewhere right in the central Gulf by the time we get into Friday, and then lifting up to the north. Now, may this be closer to Florida? It could. Maybe a little bit closer to Texas? It could. We'll see. But this gives you a feel. That white shading, those would be some winds of 50. The red shading, according to this model, would be winds of about 70, borderline hurricane force, and then that would be lifting in. But if that wind shear does a number, the winds wouldn't be quite as strong. But either way, the rain is the threat. So tropical storm impacts, a high likelihood for parts of the Gulf, and then that inland flooding, a big concern as that moves in. Now, let me show you how this is tied together. We have this area we're watching here and this tropical disturbance moving in for us in the Eastern Caribbean today. So we're really watching two spots. Now, this is going to provide some of that rain, especially St. Lucia, Barbados, St. Vincent, the Grenadines, Grenada, back toward Trinidad and Tobago. Here's the spot near southern Mexico, and here's the area we're watching back toward the Gulf. So a couple areas to watch, this one and this one. Now, scattered showers will try to move more to the north. Dominica, Martinique, Guadeloupe, Antigua, Barbuda, better chance of some showers tomorrow. Not for all of us, but we'll get scattered showers, St. Kitts and Nevis, as that tropical disturbance moves in. Here's the one we were just highlighting back toward the western Gulf. This is Tuesday. Let's flip over into Wednesday. Now, Wednesday, still some scattered showers for us, even Haiti, the DR, Puerto Rico, U.S. and British Virgin Islands, back towards St. Lucia, Barbados. But we're going to start to see some more moisture lifting up toward Jamaica, Haiti, and the DR as the week goes on. Here's the spot we're watching. As this develops and lifts to the north with that front as well, we start to get some more moisture. So Jamaica for us, by Thursday, even Haiti and the DR, we're going to see that rain chance increasing, with scattered areas of rain lifting to the north from Colombia and Venezuela. And then we'll be watching that rain back toward the Yucatan Peninsula, and we'll see how this develops. This here's Thursday into Friday, watching that spot, of course, in the Gulf. But you see, once again on Friday, Jamaica, scattered rain, Cuba as well, Haiti and the DR, the Bahamas, Turks and Caicos, we're kind of in between, a little bit in between as well in the Cayman Islands, not quite as much, but really a busy week with one tropical disturbance sliding in to the Caribbean in this area that we'll try to develop in
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14: And then we'll watch out what's happening back toward parts of the southern coast of Mexico with that area. Now, look how it stretches from Canada all the way down through the United States. back towards Central America. This is the front and a heads up in Bermuda and the Atlantic region of Canada. Some of that rain today, Atlantic region of Canada. Tomorrow into Wednesday, a better chance back toward...
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17: With SRN News, I'm Rich Thomason in Washington. They've come home. All American B-1 bombers, which were at a British airbase, are now back in the U.S. Security concerns prompted the move.
18: The Pentagon says about a dozen bombers stationed at RAF Fairford have returned to the U.S. but remain ready for combat missions. The move follows the arrest of six suspects accused of plotting an attack on the base, with U.K. officials saying there are strong indications that Iran was involved. The suspects were later released on bail as British authorities continue investigating, while Iran denies involvement. The U.S. has also increased security at other military bases in Britain, including RAF Lakenheath, where American fighter jets are stationed. I'm Mark Mayfield.
17: President Trump is creating a new super intelligence force. It's to be known as the SIF for short.
19: Trump posted on Truth Social the agency will work closely with public interest groups, religious organizations, and critical infrastructure providers. National Intelligence Director Jay Clayton, FTC Chairman Andrew Ferguson, Chief Technology Officer Emil Michael, and other leaders will manage the agency. I'm Tammy Trujillo.
17: This is opening day for the U.S. Supreme Court, opening day of its new term. Among other high-profile cases, justices will consider whether laws banning semi-automatic rifles violate the Second Amendment. Also, is it constitutional to require proof of citizenship in order to vote? Republican Senator John Kennedy is not ruling out a possible run for the White House at some point. When pressed on whether he would seek the GOP nomination against, say, Vice President Vance.
20: Oh, I'm not going to talk about another potential candidate. I'm just not there yet. I assume J.D.'s going to run.
17: A Louisiana Republican, a guest on NBC's Meet the Press. On Wall Street this hour, the Dow is up 22 points. The Nasdaq, 11 points in the red. This is SRN News.
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17: Hedia Miramati Falco is author of the book Living Fearlessly, Why I Left Islam to Win Battles for the Kingdom. Formerly a devout Muslim, she later was drawn to follow Jesus Christ. At a religious broadcasters conference recently, she sat for an interview with Lori Tratiff of SRN News and declared that any follower of Jesus can have a profound impact on America.
21: Whether you're a housewife in Northern California or a Pakistani woman living in Texas, you can meet Jesus wherever you are, and you could be empowered to do amazing things. 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We all have a chance to live fearless in Christ, live out our faith boldly, and make an impact.
17: She adds she now has her own ministry called ResurrectMinistry.com, also appears on Pastor Jack Hibbs' Real Life Network. This is SRN News. Washington's governor proposes a ban on cell phones in schools.
0: Governor Bob Ferguson went to Spokane's Lewis and Clark High School to make the announcement on Friday. The Phone Free Schools Act has a policy of away for the day. Students wouldn't have access to cell phones or smartwatches during class, between classes, or during lunch. Ferguson says studies show students do better in school without cell phones. School districts would decide how the phones are stored. The legislature would need to pass the bill. I'm Brad Ford.
17: President Trump pays a visit to Nebraska today with the midterm elections just 1 month away. He is slated to speak to supporters at a rally in Grand Island, where he'll appear alongside Republican Senator Pete Ricketts as he campaigns for re-election. Over the weekend, the president headlined a rally in Ohio where he claimed that if Democrats gained power in November, the country would see the worst inflation in U.S. history. More details, srnnews.com.
2: 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He said, "For where two or three come together in my name, there I am with them." A promise from Matthew 18, verse 20.

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1: The church we attended in New Jersey grew a lot over the years, so much so that it was hard to spot visitors. So our pastor would ask first-timers to stand and introduce themselves right where they were. And he'd take one section of the sanctuary at a time and ask the visitors to stand and introduce themselves. Well, our family brought our share of visitors, and many of their faces went through three or four colors when they were asked to stand up, yeah. We brought Nancy one day, and when the pastor mentioned standing up, we gave her that, "How about it, Nancy?" And she gave us a look back that I would interpret as saying, "No way." Well, you can't blame people. I mean, most of us have a pretty great fear of being conspicuous, right? And hey, what if no one else stands? I'm Ron Hutchcraft, and I want to have a word with you today about when you're the only one standing. Now, a word for today from the Word of God comes from the book of Daniel, chapter 3, verse 1. King Nebuchadnezzar made an image of gold, 90 feet high and 9 feet wide, and set it up on the plain of Dura. Okay, now a decree went out that everyone was supposed to bow down to this image, and here's how the decree went. As soon as you hear the sound of the horn, flute, zither, lyre, lyre, harp, pipes, and all kinds of music, you must fall down and worship the image of gold that King Nebuchadnezzar has set up. Whoever does not fall down and worship will immediately be thrown into a blazing furnace. It goes on to say, therefore everyone fell down and worshiped it. Well, wait, almost everyone. Okay, get the picture. Verse 12, this complaint comes back to the king. There are some Jews who you've set over the affairs of this province, Shadrach, Meshach, and Abednego, who pay no attention to you, O king. They did not worship the image. So here's the scene, and I mean, it's incredible. This flat plain, this big statue, everyone's on their knees, there's no place to hide, and here are these three guys standing. You talk about conspicuous. And they get heat for it, man. I mean, literally. They got the furnace. And then verse 30 says, afterward, the king promoted them. Whoa, whoa, whoa, what just happened here? The story has a happy ending? Actually, I think the king, that is capital K, the king, promoted them. Yeah, Shadrach, Meshach, and Abednego should still be our heroes because they had the courage to be the only one standing. Do you? I mean, everyone else at your school, your office, among your friends, maybe bowing down to the gods of pleasure or money or sex outside of marriage. Increasingly, you have to be the only one standing. Don't bow down. Now, there may be something even more difficult, though, than taking a stand among unbelievers. And that could be taking a stand among believers. See, the standards and boundaries are moving inside the church today, too. Not just in our culture. The church moves with the culture. God's people are increasingly compromising on what they watch and listen to and talk about and tolerate. Biblical standards on marriage and divorce and sexuality, they're drifting. Christians are tending to forget the lost. They're retreating into a comfortable entertainment faith. Just meet my needs. Sometimes you even are being asked to bow down and compromise within the context of the church when the majority have followed the culture instead of Christ. But God's truth has never been decided by a vote. And God's truth has not changed, and it won't. As sin seduces more believers, you'll need the courage to, well, feel a little old-fashioned, a little lonely, even at church. And you've got to remain standing. People sometimes feel conspicuous when they're asked to stand at our church. Well, more and more, discipleship will mean what it did in Shadrach's day. The courage to be conspicuous. To be, even among God's people sometimes, the only one standing, but applauded by Christ.
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What's first in your life? I am Chuck Bentley with the Crown Money Minute. Howard Hughes was one of the richest, most influential people in the world during his life. At the end, he was said to have asked, "Is this what life's all about? What good is all this money?" At age 42, I attended a Crown Bible study. There, I learned that in Christ, we're granted the privilege of managing resources for God's glory, not our own. That responsibility is temporary, since we'll leave it all behind. Putting God first impacts our entire life. Our priorities are reoriented, and we find real purpose. 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Is there something you're holding back? Ask the Lord to show you what that is, and then surrender it to Him. If you have a financial challenge, visit crown.org. That's crown.org.

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2: Our world is facing a global mental health crisis. Over 200 million people across this planet suffer from internet and social media addiction. More than half of all students have said social media made them feel less confident about themselves. 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Over 90% of parents think social media is having a negative impact on their children's mental health. In fact, the Surgeon General suggests adding a warning label that states, social media can be toxic to the mental health of young people. 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
5: 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Later on, they kicked me out of job. 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
5: 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And then later on, my sister, she came to Christ. Then my parents accepted Jesus and prayed to him as their Lord and Savior.
4: Jesus is moving powerfully in the Muslim world. 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FrontiersUSA.org.

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1: Diamonds, they're not forever. 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Diamonds are formed 100 miles below Earth's surface, and they can only survive in a narrow zone. Above or below this zone, they break down into graphite, the so-called lead in pencils. This stable zone is actually found in rocks that were part of the original creation. Diamonds are brought to the surface by pipes, formed from molten rock and cracks in Earth's crust. And this rough journey can easily destroy the diamond, unless it happens quickly. The special conditions of the flood provide an excellent model for rapid diamond delivery. 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

0: The book of 1 Samuel. Chapter 11. This is an unusual story in this 11th chapter of 1 Samuel. First verse, then Nahash the Ammonite. He came up and encamped against Jabesh Gilead. And all the men of Jabesh said unto Nahash, make a covenant with us, and we will serve thee. And Nahash the Ammonite answered them, oh, on this condition will I make a covenant with you, that I may thrust out all your right eyes and lay it for reproach upon all Israel. And the elders of Jabesh said unto him, give us 7 days respite, that we may send messengers unto all the coasts of Israel, and then, if there be no man to save us, we will come out to thee. A sad story. But it gets juicy here. Let me drop down. Oh no, let me just continue to read. Then came the messengers to Gibeah of Saul and told the tidings in the ears of the people. And all the people lifted up their voices and wept. And behold, Saul came after the herd out of the field. And Saul said, what aileth the people that they weep? And they told him the tidings of the men of Jabesh. And the Spirit of the Lord came upon Saul when he heard those tidings, and his anger was kindled greatly. And he took a yoke of oxen and hewed them in pieces and sent them throughout all the coasts of Israel by the hands of messengers, saying, whosoever cometh not forth after Saul and after Samuel, so shall it be done unto his oxen. And the fear of the Lord fell on the people, and they came out with one consent. When he numbered them in Bezek, the children of Israel were 300,000, and the men of Judah 30,000. And they said unto the messengers that came, thus shall ye say unto the men of Jabesh Gilead, tomorrow, by the time the sun be hot, you shall have help. And the messengers came and showed it to the men of Jabesh, and they were glad. Bow your hearts with me and let's pray. Father, we thank you for the reading of the Holy Scriptures. And I pray that the anointing of the Holy Ghost will mantle every soul in divine presence. Everyone that's watching by television, let that anointing destroy the yoke in their life. Anoint our ears with ear salve that we may hear. Quicken our hearts and let that word fall on good ground, and let us all become doers of the word. Let this be a night of receiving. Lord, do it again. Don't allow one soul to leave this place disappointed, but let them leave knowing that they have received what they've come for. Let every need be satisfied in Jesus Christ's name. And everybody shouted amen.
1: Amen.
0: And amen. This is an unusual story. I don't believe I ever heard a message preached from this particular text. But it has to do with, and when I read these names in the Old Testament, I'm glad my mom named me Bob. Nahash. How would you like to be called Nahash? Or Jabesh Gilead? But this is a story about a people of God, a composite picture of God's people who were troubled. They are at the bottom. There is no hope. There is no way out, and they are going to the enemy, Nahash the Ammonite. The Ammonites were constant enemies of Israel, and it's unheard of that any Israeli would go to an Ammonite for help. But when you're in trouble and your back is against the wall, you will look for any way out. And Jabesh Gilead went to Nahash the Ammonite and asked for help. Will you make a covenant with us? Allow us to be your slaves and your servants. We will serve you. We cannot even feed ourselves. And the reply that Nahash gave was, and I believe every one of you caught it when I read it, Nahash the Ammonite in verse 2 answered them, on this condition will I make a covenant with you, that I may thrust out all your right eyes and lay it for reproach upon all of Israel. Let me throw out a warning to every one of you who are children of God. You never go to the enemy for help. That devil is a thief. He comes to steal, he comes to kill, and he comes to destroy. But Jesus said, I am come that you might have life and that you may have it more abundantly.

upon him. But there came a time later when the Spirit of the Lord departed from Saul. But this is when the Spirit of the Lord was upon him, and Saul rallied together 330,000 men who were going to go down and bring deliverance to Jabesh-Gilead. No man cared for my soul, was the cry of David. And there are people out in that world crying, is there anybody to help? And here we are, the church, sitting in our upholstered pews behind the stained glass windows, saying, let them come in on the inside. But God says, go out into the highways and the hedges and compel them to come in. Can you raise your hands and shout amen with me? And I am using as a text the remark that Saul gives to the messengers. He said, go back. Go back and tell Jabesh-Gilead tomorrow. This is the seventh day. They asked for 7 days respite so they could send messengers throughout all the land of Israel for help. Nobody wanted to help. Nobody cared for them until Saul put the fear of God in them by giving them an illustrated sermon and telling him what he's going to do if they don't drop what they're doing and follow him. That's my kind of man. Either follow me or else. And he says, you go back to Jabesh-Gilead with this message tomorrow. That's the seventh day. By the time the sun be hot. You folks living here in Las Vegas, you know what it is to have a hot sun in July. Tomorrow, by the time the sun be hot, you shall have help. And that's what I come to Las Vegas to tell you. You that are watching by television, help is on the way. I don't care what your problem is. I don't care how low you are. I don't care who gave up on you. I come to tell you I see a ray of hope. Victory shall be yours. This is your night for a miracle. Don't give up. Hang in there. Hold on. The hotter it gets, you're playing right into the hands of the devil. Your day of victory is come. Can you raise your hands and shout amen? God has a remedy. God has an answer to your problem. You're here tonight under direct orders of the Holy Ghost, and we have an answer for you, and that answer is Jesus Christ. He has a miracle in His hand. All you have to do is reach out and take hold of it. Hallelujah. If you don't believe it, when you get to heaven, ask Shadrach. Ask Meshach. Ask Abednego. Here they were faced with a decision. Either bow down and worship an image when you hear the sound of music, because it's a decree of Nebuchadnezzar. You either bow or you're going to burn. And they declared, no, if we bow, we will burn. But we refuse to bow down to any false god. There is only one God, and Him only will we serve. These are men, young men that were determined. They're not going to compromise with the world. They're not going to compromise with the government. They're not going to compromise with a devil. But they're going to take their stand and say, there is only one God, and Him only will we serve. No compromise. That king says, you either bow or you're going to burn. He said, oh no. Oh, king, we got all the options covered. God, either He will deliver us or He won't. That's covering every base. Sometimes, you know, you got to come right down to that bottom rung. Either God's going to do it or He ain't going to do it. But you mark this one thing down, I ain't bound down to no false god. One thing we do know, He's going to deliver us out of your hand. We don't know whether He's going to deliver us out of that fire, but He's going to deliver us out of your hand.

0: and we're not going to burn.
1: God said to Jesus, get on down there in that fire. And you know, the devil played right into the hands. The king got so mad, he said, heat it 7 times hotter. He hadn't have done that. Maybe Jesus never would have got in it yet. But he waited until it got hot. Too hot to handle. 7 times hotter. And when they were tied up and thrown in, Jesus was already in there. And took the burn out of the fire. Are you listening to me? The only thing that was burned was their bonds. The hair was not singed. Their clothes were still intact. Still had the sandals on their feet. And when the king looked in, he saw Shadrach. He saw Meshach. He saw Abednego. And he saw somebody else. 1, 2, 3, 4. 4, 3, 2, 1. 1, 3, 2, 4. He went back frustrated and said to his commander, how many did we put in? He said, 3. He said, I see 4. And the fourth one is like unto the Son of the living God. I come to tell you, when it gets too hot, you are not alone. You got somebody by your side. Turn up the heat. Help is on the way. Your miracle is nigh unto you. It's not time to give up now. Hang in there. Shout yes. Woo! God knows how much you can stand. He knows how much pressure you can take. Remember that little widow woman? Buried her husband. Got caught in the middle of a famine. You know the story. That old prophet of God looked up into the sky and said, you ain't gonna rain until I tell you to. That's a man of God. That's a prophet. I mean, he shut the heavens up. You ain't rain until I tell you. Shut him up for 7 years. And then he set him back down alongside of a stream by a brook. And he said, I'll feed you there. And he sent a raven by. Twice a day, that raven would come by and drop a quarter pounder right in his lap. That's where McDonald's got his idea. You know that, from that raven? I mean, he didn't even have to go after it. He just lay there by the brook. He didn't even have to ask for a Diet Coke. He just leaned over and drank the brook. Jehovah Jireh, the Lord will provide. Now, he stayed there a little too long. He drank the brook dry. You know why he drank it dry? Because he told it not to rain. He's the blame. But God still got to take care of the man. So he said, get up from here. He said, I got a woman down there in Zarephath. She'll take care of you. Yes, Lord. Just led of the Spirit. And he gets into Zarephath and he sees a woman out in the field picking up sticks. And he's wondering, well, that's the woman God got prepared for me. And that woman stood up and she saw him coming. And she said, praise the Lord, brother pastor. Praise the Lord, sister. Can you go get me some water? Sure will. Wait right here. I'll be right out. Wait a minute. While you're at it, hey, bring me a piece of bread too, will you? Oh, as the Lord thy God liveth. Haven't you heard about the famine we've been having? Heard about it. He's wanted, got the thing started. He said, you haven't heard about the famine? I lost my husband. Everybody's dying like flies around here. And I just have enough oil in the cruse and enough meal in the barrel for me and my son. He's my only son. I'm out here picking up sticks for the last time. I'm going to make my last fire. I'm going to make my last cake. We're going to sit down together and eat our last meal. Then we're going to lay down for the last time and die. You know what the prophet said? Yeah, this is the right house. It's too hot to handle. It's getting hot now, down to the last. Are you listening? Some of you sitting there when I received the offering, you said, all I got's $10. You blew it. You should have put that $10 in the bucket. Then you're down to being hot. Now God's got to perform a miracle. When you get down to the irreducible minimum, that's when God steps in and says, now watch me do my thing for you. Hallelujah. Can you raise your hands and shout, praise the Lord? He said something to that woman. And people that live in the flesh won't understand this. Isn't this just like a preacher? He looked at that woman and said, go in the house and make me a cake first. Isn't that just like a preacher? He's asking for my last dollar I got. You know what the Bible says? She went and did according to the saying of the man of God. She brought him a cake. When that little boy smelled that cake bacon, he come a running because he had pains in the stomach. There's famine in the land. And she set it down before the pastor, the preacher, the prophet, the evangelist. And he sat there, and the little boy looking at him, do you think that preacher would give him a bite? Not a bit. That preacher sat there and ate the whole thing, and then licked his lips. He said, now, go in and make one for yourself and one for your son. You won't have to share it. There'll be enough for one each. Ah, but listen. When she went in, there was enough meal and enough oil for two more cakes. And that wasn't one, this wasn't a one-time deal. She kept going back to that meal barra. Read your marginal reference for the rest of the famine. 1,000 days. A little over 3 years. Every time she kept coming back, there's enough oil and enough meal for two more cakes. While they're dying all around her, are you listening to me? Somebody said to me, why didn't God fill up that barrel? It would have got stale. God just promises daily bread. Come on, shout amen, somebody. God knows how hot it is. Some of you need what I'm saying right now. You're struggling. You're dipped into your savings. You don't know how long you can last. I'm telling you to hang in there. God knows. Turn up the heat. Turn up the heat. And when you get stripped to the irreducible minimum, God will rain it out of heaven. He'll let you find it in the ground. He'll drop it out of the drunk's pocket. You'll pick it up while somebody else will lose it. God said, I'll bless you going in and I'll bless you coming out. Everything you set your hands to, it shall prosper. Raise your hands and shout amen. Amen. Hallelujah. Ooh. I don't believe I could stay here any longer than 3 days. You folks will kill a preacher around here. Tomorrow, by the time the sun be hot, you shall have help. When it looks like it's total disaster.
2: Yeah, but you don't know what the doctor said. Doctor said they can't do no more for me. He only gave me 3 months.
1: Wait till you get down to 72 hours. Hezekiah is the king. Oh, you charismatics, listen to me now. And here comes the prophet, Isaiah, marches right into the bedchamber of the king unannounced. Not with a positive message of faith. He walks in. He didn't say God saved the king. He said God gonna kill the king. walked into his bedchamber unannounced and said, "Thus saith the Lord." He didn't say, "Good morning, how are you?" "Thus saith the Lord, set your house in order. You're going to die and not live." Turned around, walked out. Didn't even say goodbye. That's a prophet, folks. He ain't going to honey it up with his own words. He's just going to do what God said do. Now, after reading a scenario like this, I'd say the man's up against it. "Thus saith the Lord, set your house in order, you're going to die and not live." What's he do? He turns his face to the wall. Read it in the 38th chapter of Isaiah in your devotional time. When he turned his face to the wall, he said, "Oh Lord, oh Lord, you know how I've served you all the days of my life." He knew he was lying in his teeth. If God told him to get his house in order, it must have been out of order. "It's my last night. I'm going to hitch and run tonight, folks." I'm talking to church folks now. I mean, Hezekiah was a good king, but God sent a prophet to tell him to get his house in order. Get your house in order! But you see, when you turn your face to the wall, all you see is your own reflection. It's like looking in a mirror. When you look in the mirror, you're God's gifts to the world. "You handsome devil, you." Take somebody else to look at you. As long as he's looking at himself, all he could see was good. But when he rolled over and got the upward look, he saw God. And when you see God, I don't care how holy you are, you a mess. When you see God, it was Isaiah said, "Woe is me, for I am undone, for mine eyes have seen the Lord." Hallelujah. When you get a glimpse of Jesus, you won't have to have anybody preach how bad you look. You'll know how bad you look when you see Jesus. Can you shout amen?
3: Amen.
1: And when he looked up to heaven, he said, "Oh God, the dead can't praise you, only the living. I'm going to praise you all the days of my life. I love you, Jesus. Remove all my iniquity. I praise you. I exalt you." And you know, God can't stand all that praise. Isaiah's going out the second gate. And God tapped him on the shoulder and said, "Turn around. Hurry, I'm going back in there and tell him I heard his prayer. Tell him I saw his tears. And tell him I'm giving him 10 more years on his life." Whew. He even reversed the prophecy. Somebody prophesied bad over you. You can reverse it by calling on God and showing him your tears and let him hear your cry. Can you shout amen? I don't care how far you have gone. I don't care how backslidden you are. There is a way back. I don't care what kind of sin you have committed. Jesus carried it on Calvary 2,000 years ago. He will restore you. Can you raise your hands and shout amen?
3: Amen.
1: You don't know how close you are to a miracle. Spiritually, financially. What kind of help do you need? Peter was thrown in prison. Read that in the 11th book of 11th or 12th chapter of Acts. Peter, thrown in prison. He says, "But prayer was made without ceasing of the church unto God for him." Why didn't God deliver him? He stayed in that prison till after Easter. Herod already killed James with a sword. Now he's got the number one biggie. Peter already put the sentence of death on him. Listen. And when Herod would have brought him forth. And I underlined this in red in my Bible. When Herod would have brought him forth, God waited until Herod would have brought him forth the same night. Wow. God sent an angel. The same night that Herod was going to take his head off. And when the angel walked into his prison cell, what was Peter doing? Now, if that was you or me, we wouldn't be sleeping. We'd be pacing that floor.
2: Where are you, Lord? I wouldn't be in this mess if it wasn't for you. Ever since I've been saved, I've been going through trouble. Look at the mess you got me into now, Lord. Oh. Not Peter. He was asleep. And when the angel come, how many of you ever seen an angel? You know why the rest of you haven't seen them? You go home too early. They don't come out till midnight. Some of you want to get home at 9 o'clock. You read about angels. They don't come visiting till after midnight. It was after midnight when the angel come right into that cell where Peter was, and he had to smote him on the side. Get up! Man, he's in a sound sleep. And the moment he awakened, it says, automatically, the chains fell off of him. Four quaternions of soldiers. They were in a deep sleep. And the chains fall off of Peter. And he don't know it's an angel. He thinks he's dreaming. And the angel said, put on your girdle. That's strange now. How in the world, why do men wear girdles? But what he meant was gird yourself. Put your shoes on your feet. And when God tells you to put shoes on, you're going somewhere. Put shoes on your feet. And the angel said, follow me. We're getting out of here. And Peter didn't have a lick of sense, but follow that angel out. God sent a miraculous deliverance. You said, I don't have a preacher that'll lay hands on me. God's got an angel that he'll send to you special delivery. That's the kind of God I'm talking about. I don't care how late the hour is. I'm talking about a God that will liberate you and he'll set you free. Can you raise your hand and shout amen? Went through one gate and come to the iron gate that led out into the city. And it said it opened of its own accord. Now the angel didn't have to have that gate open to get in. But he's got flesh and blood behind him, following him out. And that gate opened, and when the cold air hit him, he said, of a truth, God done sent his angel and delivered me from the prison. And the angel just whoosh, when he's out. I'm talking about a miraculous deliverance. When? The same night. The night you're supposed to die. Turn up the heat. God knows how much you can stand. Peter had the confidence. I was preaching in my church at Newark. I was preaching when all of a sudden a little woman come walking down that center aisle. And she come walking with one finger in the air. And I said, now what in the world is she doing? She can't be saluting the flag. And she's heading right for me. And I found out. I said, well, I'm afraid I'm going to find out what she's going to do. And she walked right down to me. She says, pardon me, Pastor. She said, I've never done this in my life before. Interrupt the preacher. I said, I'm always the first, Mama. What is it? I was kind of jesting with her. But I'm sorry I did when she told me. She said, Brother Shambach, please. She said, it's 9:30. And at 10 o'clock, my son is going to die in the electric chair in Sing Sing prison. I said, oh my God, no. Knocked all the preach out of me. 30 minutes. Electric chair.
1: She said, Brother Shamrock, there's something about a mother. Something's built in a mother. When she knows when a son's lying or not. Oh, I'll verify that. My mama knew every time I lied to her. How many of you ever lied to mama? If your hand ain't up now, you lying now, honey. But there's something about them mamas. They just got a built-in antenna. You just can't lie to mama. She knows. And I took it on those grounds, you know. But if it wasn't for that, I'd have said, well, look, the jury found him guilty. He said, Brother Shambach, he's in for murder. And I know he didn't commit it. She said, I know that. I closed my Bible. I said, folks, I can't preach no more. I said, this woman's desperate. I want everybody to stand. Everybody stood with me. And I didn't know how to pray. And then people asked me, do you need the Holy Ghost? I don't know about you, but I sure do. And I started praying in tongues. Because I didn't know how to pray in English. I had no understanding to pray. But when I started praying in tongues, I could feel like a mantle come on me. And it felt so good what I was saying. He speaketh unto God. And when you pray with the Spirit, your understanding's unfruitful. But when you pray with the understanding, your spirit's unfruitful. And all of a sudden, I come out of the Spirit, and I started praying in English, and what I was saying amazed me so much. I said, Holy Ghost, sick him. I said, get a hold of the real killer and make him confess. And when I said that, I was kicking myself inside. And I'm saying, shut up, dummy. The man's already been tried. But you see, that's why when you don't know how to pray, pray in tongues. The Holy Ghost will pray through you. And it was so amazing to me. I couldn't pray that way in the natural realm. I couldn't pray that way. And I'm still in the Spirit. And I looked at that woman and I said, Mother, look at me. Look at me. And it's about 20 minutes up now. We've been praying for 10 minutes. 10 o'clock, they're going to pull the switch. And I said, Mama, go home. Go to bed. Your son will not die in the electric chair. And I'm kicking myself harder. Shut up, dummy. You got to come back to church here tomorrow. You're in a revival. I tell you, the Holy Ghost will pray through you things that you don't even believe yourself. Better be careful who you get to pray for you. They're laying hands on you asking God to heal you. And then the next breath they ask you, got your insurance paid up? That's the way we are. Flesh gets in with the Spirit, mixed up with it. Can you shout, praise the Lord? I went home, not home. I went to the hotel. I was at the hotel. We didn't live in Newark, but I lived in the Pennsylvania area then. I stayed in the hotel downtown. I went back, went to the hotel, got up early the next morning, still half asleep. Went down to the diner. There's a diner. New York is noted for their diners in New Jersey. And I love to have breakfast at a diner. And I went down to the diner. But instead, before I went into the diner, I put a nickel in the slot. That's when the Daily News was still a nickel. You remember that, folks? Still a nickel. It's a tabloid type of paper. But it's the most read paper in New York. And I'm still half asleep. And I pulled the paper out and I saw the headlines. And big, bold, black headlines. And it awakened me. And the headline said, Man's Life Spared from Electric Chair. Story on page 3. Woo! I got one of those Pentecostal spasms on the sidewalk. I shouted, I danced, I hollered, I screamed, I went, Glory! Whoopee! I didn't eat no breakfast. I sat on the curb and read page 3. I still know what it says. I know the district attorney's name, Mr. Hogan. Remember the name? District Attorney Hogan. Listen to what it says. Last night. When did I tell you that woman interrupted me? 9:30. said, last night, District Attorney Hogan got a phone call at 9:40. 20 minutes till deadline. And a man on the other end of the line said, Mr. District Attorney, you're burning the wrong man tonight. He said, what do you mean? Who are you? Where are you? He said, never mind who I am. The man you have scheduled to die in the electric chair for the murder of the man you found on the second floor in the South Bronx. You found him in that apartment with his face down with stab wounds, and he enumerated them. Gave him some of the things that he saw in that room. He said, who are you? Where are you? He said, I'm on my way into a certain precinct. I'm giving myself up. Mr. Hogan went down himself, interrogated that man early in the morning until 2 o'clock in the morning. He said, my God, man, why did you give yourself up? He said, I never had any intention of giving myself up. But he said, when I called you last night, something got a hold of me. You know when it was? When I said, sick 'em, Holy Ghost. You can hide from the FBI, but you can't hide from the Holy Ghost. He is everywhere. We can pray here in Las Vegas, and we can move God anywhere. Can you shout amen, somebody? Stand to your feet, everybody. Let's shout a little bit. Oh, hallelujah. Hallelujah. Tomorrow, by the time the sun be hot, you shall have help. No ifs, ands, buts, maybes, or hope so's. You're going to get help. Turn around and look at three people and tell them, say, help's on the way. Help is on the way. Help is on the way. Help is on the way. Help is on the way. I said help is on the way. Help is on the way. Help is on the way. I said help is on the way. Help is on the way. Hold it. You that are watching by television, don't turn the TV set off. You don't know how close you are to a miracle. All he's waiting is for a little response out of you. What kind of response, preacher? You see that number on your screen? Dial it. Dial it now. Somebody's waiting to pray with you. I found your way out. You may be steeped in drugs. Set free. Tonight is your night for a miracle. Everybody hearing the sound of my voice, look at me. Please don't leave yet. Give me a few minutes. Souls are being weighed in the balance. God's bringing scales into this building right now. And it's not balanced out. Your sins have weighed down one end. The blood of Jesus needs to be applied. That'll even out the scale. You're found wanting. You've been playing with this thing for a long time. Going to church. But there's no change. You can fool the pastor, but you can't fool God. You know there's no change. But I'm here to tell you that God is waiting right here for you now. And I'll guarantee you He will transform your life. I don't care how many times you tried or failed. I'm not going to count tonight. I want you to get out of your seat and come down here and stand. And let me know you're not ashamed to walk down an aisle and come to Christ just like you are. Please don't put... This is the last night of a revival. This is the most dangerous night. You may never get another opportunity to come to Christ. Come. come. I want you to come. Please don't turn him aside. If you've never made your peace with God, you're a backslider away from God, come down here now and stand right here in front of me. Let God know you're not ashamed to do that. He wasn't ashamed. Come right down here. That's it. Come right here in the front. Thank you. Thank you. Thank you, sir. Come on, young folks. I'm going to wait for you. Thank you, sir. God bless you. I'm glad you came tonight. Glad you came, buddy. I'm so glad you're here, sis. Come on. Come on. Sing a song while they come, Brother Rodriguez. All over this building. Come. Please dial that number. Dial that number on your screen. Somebody, I feel you in my spirit watching this telecast. You're contemplating suicide. Suicide is not the way out. Jesus loves you. He's going to turn it around. Dial that number now. God's going to save you.

0: God, that's so beautiful. Sing it again.
1: There's room at the cross for you.
0: Come on, folks. People coming to receive Jesus Christ into their life. That's the bottom line to an old-fashioned Holy Ghost revival. That number that's on your screen right now, if you'd like to receive Christ into your life, why don't you dial that number? Or if you have a special need in your life that you want to talk and pray, have somebody pray with you about, dial that number. And I believe that God has a miracle with your name on it. Now, when we go back into the service, I'm going to be calling people forward to receive the baptism of the Holy Ghost. And also, I'm going to be praying a mass prayer for healing. So gather your family around, wherever you're viewing this. If you need a miracle in your life, you'd like to be blessed spiritually.
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3: Chapter 4. Hear the word of the Lord, ye children of Israel, for the Lord hath a controversy with the inhabitants of the land, because there is no truth, nor mercy, nor knowledge of God in the land. By swearing and lying and killing and stealing and committing adultery they break out, and blood toucheth blood. Therefore shall the land mourn, and every one that dwelleth therein shall languish with the beast of the field and with the fowls of heaven. Yea, the fishes of the sea also shall be taken away. Yet let no man strive nor reprove another, for thy people are as they that strive with the priest. Therefore shalt thou fall in the day, and the prophet also shall fall with thee in the night, and I will destroy thy mother. My people are destroyed for lack of knowledge. Because thou hast rejected knowledge, I will also reject thee, that thou shalt be no priest to me. Seeing thou hast forgotten the law of thy God, I will also forget thy children. As they were increased, so they sinned against me, therefore will I change their glory into shame. They eat up the sin of my people, and they set their heart on their iniquity. And there shall be like people, like priest, and I will punish them for their ways and reward them their doings, for they shall eat and not have enough. They shall commit whoredom and shall not increase, because they have left off to take heed to the Lord. Whoredom and wine and new wine take away the heart. My people ask counsel at their stocks, and their staff declareth unto them. For the spirit of whoredoms hath caused them to err, and they have gone a-whoring from under their God. They sacrifice upon the tops of the mountains, and burn incense upon the hills, under oaks and poplars and elms, because the shadow thereof is good. Therefore your daughters shall commit whoredoms, and your spouses shall commit adultery. I will not punish your daughters when they commit whoredom, nor your spouses when they commit adultery, for themselves are separated with whores, and they sacrifice with harlots. Therefore the people that doth not understand shall fall. Though thou, Israel, play the harlot, yet let not Judah offend. And come not ye unto Gilgal, neither go ye up to Beth-Aven, nor swear, the Lord liveth. For Israel slideth back as a backsliding heifer. Now the Lord will feed them as a lamb in a large place. Ephraim is joined to idols, let him alone. Their drink is sour, they have committed whoredom continually. Her rulers with shame do love, give ye. The wind hath bound her up in her wings, and they shall be ashamed because of their sacrifice. Hear ye this, O priest, and hearken, ye house of Israel, and give ye ear, O house of the king. For judgment is toward you, because ye have been a snare on Mizpah, and a net spread upon Tabor. And the revolters are profound to make slaughter, though I have been a rebuker of them all. I know Ephraim, and Israel is not hid from me. For now, O Ephraim, thou committest whoredom, and Israel is defiled. They will not frame their doings to turn unto their God, for the spirit of whoredoms is in the midst of them, and they have not known the Lord. And the pride of Israel doth testify to his face. Therefore shall Israel and Ephraim fall in their iniquity. Judah also shall fall with them. They shall go with their flocks and with their herds to seek the Lord, but they shall not find him. He hath withdrawn himself from them. They have dealt treacherously against the Lord, for they have begotten strange children. Now shall a month devour them with their portions. Blow ye the cornet in Gibeah, and the trumpet in Ramah. Cry aloud at Beth-Aven, after thee, O Benjamin. Ephraim shall be desolate in the day of rebuke. Among the tribes of Israel have I made known that which shall surely be. The princes of Judah were like them that remove the bound. Therefore I will pour out my wrath upon them like water. Ephraim is oppressed and broken in judgment, because he willingly walked after the commandment. Therefore will I be unto Ephraim as a moth, and to the house of Judah as rottenness. When Ephraim saw his sickness, and Judah saw his wound, then went Ephraim to the Assyrian, and sent to King Jareb. Yet could he not heal you, nor cure you of your wound, for I will be unto Ephraim as a lion, and as a young lion to the house of Judah.
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3: 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I will go and return to my place, till they acknowledge their offense and seek my face in their

0: September 10th, Everyday Goodness. Do you remember the story of the Israelites as they were set free from Egypt? Do you remember how they were immediately and miraculously transported from Egypt to the Promised Land? Well, I certainly hope not, since that's not exactly how it happened. Even throughout their deliverance, the Israelites faced trials that they took to doubt the goodness of God. When they were pinned against the Red Sea with Pharaoh's soldiers closing in, the Israelites feared God had brought them out of Egypt only to kill them. But then, after God rescued them through the Red Sea, they grew angry at Him, choosing to focus only on the ways they felt He was letting them down. Today, we'll meet Paul Ziegler, a man who started down this very same road. He never knew his real dad, and life during the Depression was tough, until he realized how much he had to be thankful for. He's here to share with us his true story on this Unshackled Daily Devotional.
1: My brother, three stepbrothers, and I slept in an unheated shed, and the Wisconsin winters were miserable. Even so, my childhood memories were happy ones, until Mom and Dad divorced when I was 12. Bitter at Mom, my grades dropped. I joined the Navy after graduation and didn't even write to her for the next 4 years. When I was discharged, though, I went to see her and we reconciled. The following year, my former stepdad invited me to a reunion. All he talked about was Jesus. Well, I wanted what he had, so I went to church and then went home and prayed. Actually, I didn't know how to pray, so I just got on my knees and asked God to change me. Peace flooded my heart. Once again, I felt like part of a family, God's family. Mom and my stepdad were remarried not long after that. My girlfriend and I were witnesses. Then we married. I graduated from college and became a teacher. I wrote to my birth father, but he never answered. Years after he died, I met his daughters, my half-sisters, and now we're friends. All those years growing up, I was haunted by a longing for my real father, but God had provided me with a family and all the love I needed. He's an awesome God.
0: The prophet Jeremiah says in Lamentations chapter 3, verses 22 and 23, "This I recall to my mind, therefore have I hope. It is of the Lord's mercies that we are not consumed, because His compassions fail not. They are new every morning. Great is Thy faithfulness." Friend, walking with Christ does not promise to be an easy life. But as we keep our eyes on God, we will recognize the many blessings He provides us every day. Even in the midst of hardship, God is good, and He will always give what is best for us. Will you receive this truth today? 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
3: Come and let us return unto the Lord. For He hath torn, and He will heal us. He hath smitten, and He will bind us up. After 2 days will He revive us. In the third day He will raise us up, and we shall live in His sight. Then shall we know, if we follow on to know the Lord, His going forth is prepared as the morning, and He shall come unto us as the rain, as the latter and former rain unto the earth. O Ephraim, what shall I do unto thee? O Judah, what shall I do unto thee? For your goodness is as a morning cloud, and as the early dew it goeth away. Therefore have I hewed them by the prophets, I have slain them by the words of my mouth, and thy judgments are as the light that goeth forth. For I desired mercy and not sacrifice, and the knowledge of God more than burnt offerings. But they, like men, have transgressed the covenant. There have they dealt treacherously against me. Gilead is a city of them that work iniquity, and is polluted with blood. And as troops of robbers wait for a man, so the company of priests murder in the way by consent. For they commit lewdness. witness. I have seen an horrible thing in the house of Israel. There is the whoredom of Ephraim. Israel is defiled.
4: Unshackled of Pacific Garden Mission presents History's Greatest Sermons, where we share the personal history of godly men who brought forth the truth of the gospel in powerful sermons to a world long ago. And now, here are your hosts, Tim Lundeen and Kelly Robbins.
5: Kelly, it's good to see you again.
6: Hey, Tim. Glad to be back.
5: Hey, you know what? Sometimes it's, have you ever had those weeks when things are kind of a little tight financially? And you kind of think, you know what? It might be kind of nice to have a few extra bucks coming in.
6: Oh, man. So many.
5: Especially, what I want to say, especially lately, it could happen at any time. Maybe tires go out or maybe some work needs to be done and just think, where's that extra $1,000 I thought I had?
6: Yeah. It's going to be thin for a while, right?
5: Yeah. And you think, man, you know what? I could really use just like a quick extra, I don't know, $20 or something to help with groceries. Just a quick,
6: or 100,
5: you know,
6: groceries.
5: What I mean? Something. Just something. Have you ever thought about, like, I don't know, like the fastest way for me to get just some extra money? Like, I don't have time. I can't go out and get more work, you know, like just quick money. What's the fastest way to do that?
6: My answer now at this end of life is I pray about it. But that's not necessarily, right? Because I've learned that's the only way for the money to come.
5: Yeah.
6: Yeah. But that's not the response of, let's say, the young people around me at all. Right? They will say, okay, I know somebody very close to me who would say, well, I can make money quick if I do some sports betting. I just lay it on this game. I know they're going to win. I'll be good. And I'll have the money then.
5: And, you know, sometimes when some people think about investments and they're thinking long term, they're thinking growing, compounding interest, and other people look at an investment, they think, I could turn this around in 1 hour.
6: Yes, right.
5: And I'm going to risk my retirement on this massive hoped for return.
6: Yeah.
5: And what do you call a hoped for return that requires zero return for value?
6: Well, foolishness.
5: yeah.
6: Gambling is the word. You've gambled something
5: gambling.
6: That you have.
5: Yes.
6: Right?
5: Yes. Well, gambling's been around forever.
6: Yes.
5: And it's this idea of, I could really use some quick cash, a win. Mm-hmm. It could be just the thrill of it, but it's usually this desire to gain something without putting any work in for it.
6: Yeah.
5: Not really. You know?
6: Exactly. Right.
5: Well, may have been a while since you've heard a sermon on gambling, but today we're going to hear from T. DeWitt Talmage.
6: He was a contemporary of Spurgeon. Of Charles Spurgeon.
5: Yes.
6: And Spurgeon was so well known, as Talmage became well known over here on America's shores, he became known as the American Spurgeon. So we're looking at about 120, 30, 40 years ago would be the range of his great swell of popularity.
5: Excellent. Mm-hmm. Well, let's listen in to T. DeWitt Talmage and his sermon, The Evils of Gambling.
7: Let my people go that they may serve me, for I will at this time send all my plagues. Last winter, in the Museum of Cairo, Egypt, I saw the mummy, or embalmed body of Pharaoh, the oppressor of the ancient Israelites. Visible are the teeth that he gnashed against the Israelites' brickmakers, the sockets of the merciless eyes with which he looked upon the overburdened people of God, the hair that floated in the breeze of the Red Sea, the very lips with which he commanded them to make bricks without straw. Thousands of years after, when the wrappings of the mummy were unrolled, old Pharaoh lifted up his arm as if in imploration, but his skinny bones cannot again clutch his shattered scepter. It was to compel that tyrant to let the oppressed go free that the memorable 10 plagues were sent, sailing the Nile and walking amid the ruins of the Egyptian cities. I saw no remains of those plagues that smote the water or the air. None of the frogs croaked in the one, none of the locusts sounded their rattle in the other, and the cattle bore no sign of the murrain. And through the starry nights, hovering above the pyramids, no destroying angel swept his wing. But there are 10 plagues, still stinging and befouling and cursing our cities, and like angels of wrath, smiting not only the firstborn, but the lastborn. The great city of New York. In infancy, the great metropolis was laid down by the banks of the Hudson. Its infancy was as feeble as that of Moses sleeping in the bulrushes by the Nile. And like Miriam, there our father stood and watched it. The royal spirit of American commerce came down by the water to bathe, and there she found it. She took it in her arms, and the child grew and waked strong, and the ships of foreign lands brought gold and spices to its feet, and stretching itself up into the proportions of a metropolis, it has looked up to the mountains and off upon the sea, the mightiest of the energies of American civilization. The curse of gambling. All this I promise in opening this course of sermons on the 10 plagues of these 3 cities, lest some stupid men might say I am deprecating in the place of my residence. I speak to you today concerning the plague of gambling. Every man and woman in this house ought to be interested in this theme. Some years ago, when an association for the suppression of gambling was organized, an agent of the association came to a prominent citizen and asked him to patronize the society. He said, "No, I can have no interest in such an organization. I am in no wise affected by that evil." At that very time, his son, who was his partner in business, was one of the heaviest players in Hearn's gambling establishment. Another refused his patronage on the same grounds, not knowing that his first bookkeeper, though receiving a salary of only $1,000, was losing from $50 to $100 per night. The prudent of a railroad company refused to patronize the institution, saying, "That society is good for the defense of merchants, but we railroad people are not injured by this evil," not knowing that at the very time, 2 of his conductors were spending 3 nights of each week at faro tables in New York. Directly or indirectly, this evil strikes at the whole world. Gambling defined. Gambling is the risking of something more or less valuable in the hope of winning more than you hazard. The instrument of gaming may differ, but the principle is the same. The shuffling and dealing of cards, however full of temptation, is not gambling unless stakes are put up. While, on the other hand, gambling may be carried on without cards or dice or billiards or 10-pin alleys. The man who bets on horses, on election, on battles, the man who deals in fancy stocks or conducts a business which hazards extra capital, or goes into transactions without foundation but dependent upon what men call luck, is a gambler. Whatever you expect to get from your neighbor without offering an equivalent in money or time or skill is either the product of theft or gambling. Lottery tickets and lottery policies come into the same category. Fairs for the founding of hospitals, schools, and churches conducted on the raffling system come under the same denomination. Do not, therefore, associate gambling necessarily with any instrument or game or time or place, or think the principle depends upon whether you play for a glass of wine or 100 shares of railroad stock. Whether you patronize auction pools, French mutuals, or bookmaking, whether you employ faro or billiards, rondo or keno, cards or bagatelle, the very idea of the thing is dishonest, for it professes to bestow upon you a good for which you give no equivalent. $80 million daily for gambling. It is estimated that every day in Christendom, $80 million pass from one hand to hand through gambling practices. And every day in Christendom, $123 billion and $100 million change hands in that way. There are in this cluster of cities about 800 confessed gambling establishments. How many of them do you suppose profess to be honest? 10. These 10 profess to be honest because they are merely antechamber to the 790 that are acknowledged fraudulent. There are first-class gambling establishments. You go up the marble stairs, you ring the bell, the liveried servant introduces you. The walls are lavender-tinted. The mantles are of Vermont marble. The pictures are Jebhat's daughter and Doris, Dante's, and Virgil's frozen region of hell. A most appropriate selection, this last, for the place. There is the roulette table, the finest and the costliest, most exquisite piece of furniture in the United States. There is the banqueting room, where, free of charge to the guests, You may find the plate and viands and wines and cigars sumptuous beyond parallel. Then you come to the second-class gambling establishment. To wit, you are introduced by a card through some ringer-in. Having entered, you must either gamble or fight. Sanded cards, dice loaded with quicksilver, poor drinks will soon help you get rid of all your money to a tune in a short meter with staccato passages. You wanted to see. You saw. The low villains of that place watch you as you come in. Does not the panther squat in the grass know a calf when he sees it? Wrangle not for your rights in that place, or your body will be thrown bloody into the street or dead into the East River. You go along a little further and find the policy establishment. In that place, you bet on numbers. Betting on two numbers is called a saddle. Betting on three numbers is called a gig. Betting on four numbers is called a horse, and there are thousands of our young men leaping into that saddle and mounting that gig and behind that horse riding to perdition. It utterly ruins. But these dishonesties in the carrying on of the game are nothing when compared with the frauds which are committed in order to get money to go on with the nefarious work. Gambling, with its greedy hands, has snatched away the widow's mite and the portion of the orphans, has sold the daughter's virtue to get the means to continue the game, has written the counterfeit signature, emptied the banker's money vault, and wielded the assassin's dagger. There is no depth of meanness to which it will not stoop. There is no cruelty at which it is appalled. There is no warning of God that it will not dare. Merciless, unappeasable, fiercer and wilder, it blinds, it hardens, it rends, it blasts, it crushes, it damns. It has peopled our prisons and lunatic asylums. How many railroad agents and cashiers and trustees of funds it has driven to disgrace, incarceration, and suicide! Witness! Years ago, a cashier of a railroad who stole $103,000 to carrying on his gambling practices. Witness $40,000 stolen from a Brooklyn bank within the memory of many of you, and the $180,000 taken from a Wall Street insurance company for the same purpose. Railroad agents and cashiers and trustees of funds it has driven to disgrace, incarceration, and suicide. Witness! Years ago, a cashier of a railroad who stole $103,000 to carrying on his gambling practices. Witness $40,000 stolen from a Brooklyn bank within the memory of many of you, and the $180,000 taken from a Wall Street insurance company for the same purpose. These are only illustrations on a large scale of the robberies every day committed for the purpose of carrying out the designs of gamblers. Hundreds of thousands of dollars every year leak out without observation from the merchant's till into the gambling hell. A man in London, keeping one of these gambling houses, boasted that he had ruined a nobleman a day. But if all the saloons of this land were to speak out, they might utter a more infamous boast, for they have destroyed 1,000 noblemen a year. It destroys domestic happiness. Notice also the effect of this crime upon domestic happiness. It has sent its ruthless plowshare through hundreds of families until the wives sat in rags and the daughters were disgraced, and the sons grew up to the same infamous practices, or took a shortcut to destruction across the murderer's scaffold. Home has lost all its charms to the gambler. How tame are the children's caresses and a wife's devotion to the gambler. How drearily the fire burns on the domestic hearth. There must be louder laughter and something to win and something to lose, an excitement to drive the heart faster and flip the blood and fire the imagination. No home, however bright, can keep back the gamester. The sweet call of love bounds back from his iron soul, and all endearments are consumed in the flame of his passion. The family Bible will go after all other treasures are lost, and if his crown in heaven were put into his hand, he would cry, "Here goes one more game, my boys! On this one throw I stake my crown of heaven!" A sad, sad story and letter. A young man in London, on coming of age, received a fortune of $120,000, and through gambling in 3 years was thrown on his mother for support. An only son went to a southern city. He was rich, intellectual, and elegant in manners. His parents gave him on his departure from home their last blessing. The sharpers got hold of him. They flattered him. They lured him to the gaming table and let him win almost every time for a good while, and patted him on the back and said, "First-rate player!" But fully in their grasp, they fleeced him, and his $30,000 were lost. Last of all, he put up his watch and lost that. Then he began to think of his home and his old father and mother, and wrote thus, "My beloved parent, you will doubtless feel a momentary joy at the reception of this letter from the child of your bosom, on whom you have lavished all the favors of your declining years. But should a feeling of joy for a moment spring up in your hearts when you should have received this from me, cherish it not. I have fallen deep, never to rise. Those gray hairs that I should have honored and protected, I shall bring down with sorrow to the grave. I will not curse my destroyer, but oh, may God avenge the wrongs and impositions practiced upon the unwary in a way that shall best please him. This, my dear parents, is the last letter you will ever receive from me. I humbly pray your forgiveness. It is my dying prayer. Long before you have received this letter from me, the cold grave will have closed upon me forever. Life to me is insupportable. I cannot, nay, I will not suffer the shame of having ruined you. Forget and forgive is the dying prayer of your unfortunate son." The old father came to the post office, got the letter, and fell to the floor. They thought he was dead at first, but they brushed back the white hair from his brow and fanned him. He had only fainted. I wish he had been dead, for what is life worth to a father after his son is destroyed? When things go wrong at the gaming table, they shout, "Foul! Foul!" Over all the gaming tables of the world, I cry out, "Foul! Foul! Infinitely foul!" A vivid picture of the gambler's life. Shall I sketch the history of the gambler? Lured by bad company, he finds his way into a place where honest men ought never to go. He sits down to his first game, but only for pastime and the desire of being thought sociable. The players deal out the cards. They unconsciously play into Satan's hands, who takes all the tricks and both the players' souls for traps, he being a sharper at any game. A slight stake is put up, or just to add interest to the play. Game after game is played. Larger stakes, and still larger. They begin to move nervously on their chairs. Their brows lower and their eyes flash, until now they who win and they who lose, fired alike with passion, sit with set jaws and compressed lips and clenched fists and eyes like fireballs that seem starting from their sockets to see the final turn before it comes. If losing, pale with envy and tremulous with unuttered oaths cast back red hot upon the heart, or winning, with hysteric laugh, "Ha ha! I have it! I have it!" A few years have passed and he is only the wreck of a man. Seating himself at the game ere he throws the first card, he stakes the last relic of his wife and the marriage ring, which sealed the solemn vows between them. The game is lost, and staggering back in exhaustion, he dreams

0: Take warning. You are no stronger than tens of thousands who have by this practice been overthrown. No young man in our cities can escape being tempted. Beware of the beginnings. This road is a downgrade, and every instant increases the momentum. March not upon this treacherous sea. Split hulks strew the beach. Everlasting storms howl up and down, tossing unwary crafts into the hell gate. I speak of what I have seen with mine own eyes. I have looked off into the abyss, and I have seen the foaming and the hissing and the whirling of the horrid deep in which the mangled victims writhed one upon another and struggled, strangled, blasphemed, and died the death stare of eternal despair upon their countenances as the water gurgled over them. To a gambler's deathbed there comes no hope. He will probably die alone. His former associates come not nigh his dwelling. When the hour comes, his miserable soul will go out of that miserable life into a miserable eternity. As his poor remains pass the house where he was ruined, old companions may look out a moment and say, "There goes the old carcass, dead at last." But they will not get up from the table. Let him down now into his grave. Plant no tree to cast its shade there. For the long, deep, eternal gloom that settles there is shadow enough. Plant no forget-me-nots, no eglantines around the spot, for flowers were not made to grow on such a blasted heath. Visit it not in the sunshine, for that would be mockery, but in the dismal night, when no stirs are out, and the spirits of darkness come down horsed on the wind, then visit the grave of the gambler.
1: That was T. DeWitt Talmadge, portrayed by Howard Friedland.
2: I don't know about you, but it took a little while to get the setting because he's talking about where they live and sort of a pride of place. But what really stunned me was the amount of money spent in gambling daily 130 years ago. $80 million daily. And then he quoted an even larger figure that, and I wasn't sure of the context of the gambling houses, probably the whole amount that they were taking in.
1: Right, it was stunning.
2: And if you take that daily from 130 years ago and then just explode that with an atom bomb, you might get somewhere near the money it must be today.
1: Yeah, especially with, I mean, everybody says, well, with technology, because with from your phone, there's so many ways that you can gamble money away.
2: Yes.
1: Even if you think you're doing so-called legitimately, there are so many ways to just to think you're going to get a return for no effort just because you pull out your phone. Whereas back in the day, you actually had to go somewhere.
2: Yeah.
1: Even if it was on a street corner with the guy doing the three card whatever and or the guy with the cups, and it's like, oh, yeah, I could get an extra 25 cents if I just gamble on this thing.
2: But you had to try.
1: Here you just, you had to at least go somewhere. Yeah. So.
2: And now I was listening over a weekend recently just to music as I was doing some other work, and the number of commercials that came in that were all about sports betting, it wasn't one or three. It was every one. And it just seemed like you're stupid if you don't, was the inference.
1: Yeah. You know, Kelly, sometimes those commercials show up from an algorithm or something. Mm. Are you trying to let me know that you've been like looking into gambling?
2: No, okay. I know about algorithms. Okay. That wasn't it.
1: Right. No, that wasn't it. And it's kind of funny you mentioned that he started his sermon with kind of bragging about his city. I caught that too. And I think the point he makes is this idea of like, he wants to make sure he's not misrepresenting that he's claiming his whole city is built on nothing but gambling. He's actually saying this is such a great place.
2: Yes.
1: And he leads in later with, he says, directly or indirectly, this evil strikes at the whole world.
2: Yes.
1: You know, we think it's the guy down the street who has a gambling problem.
2: No.
1: And he's like, no. Every time this happens and this creates this domino effect, now that's money that he's not spending on his family like he should.
2: Right.
1: And that's money that's not going to the business like the man who's trying to build his little store, his grocery stores, instead of preparing and blessing his community, he's gambling it away.
2: Yeah.
1: He says, even if you don't know anyone who gambles, this is impacting your world.
2: Yeah. You can't even see it. It's an

0: invisible ghosted thing, but it is a sort of a slime that is on everything, and everything is therefore sliding downward because of it. I was really moved by the addiction of what he was saying, even back then, because we are such creatures of habit. And it was almost like in story after story after story, the person couldn't even be confronted about it because it so had them that they needed the next hit.
1: One quote that stuck with me, he says, this speaking of this gambler, if his crown in heaven were put on his head, he'd cry, "Here goes one more game, my boys."
0: Yes.
1: Like, oh, look, another thing I can gamble away my very soul on. Yeah.
0: So you've
1: and
0: lost.
1: It sounds so harsh.
0: The idea really is you don't even recognize real value when it's in your hands. You only see it as something to trade for something else.
1: Wow.
0: Yeah.
1: Now, we had a chance to hear from Howard Friedland, who portrayed Talmadge, and they just, our producer had a chance to chat with him. So let's listen in real quick on some of the thoughts that they shared together.
2: This sermon is written very dramatically.
3: Mm-hmm.
2: What's your approach to this? Do you approach it as if it's some type of dense language Shakespearean play, where if you don't rise to the dramatic nature of it, it kind of falls flat? What's your approach?
3: Yeah, absolutely. And sort of even in the recordings of, say, if you heard Father Coughlin, you know, the early 20th century orators, or any of the early 20th century American orators, the language was really a very rich spoken language in the way it is not now, neither in form or in function. And that's what you get from this. It's interesting to me that Talmadge was, obviously he was against gambling, but he was arguing his case against it, not only for himself, but I think for society. And you can tell it in that. It wasn't just his own pet issue.
2: Yeah.
3: He was saying this is bad for everybody because.
2: Yeah, that's a great point. Hearing it sounds to me like this is a man who was personally touched by it. Maybe not he himself being a gambler who's lost everything, but certainly having been around people and in a community where he's seen people just squander everything, and gambling was the door that opened up to it all, you know, and it's almost like a gateway sin.
3: you know? Because as you said, it's so easy to do.
2: Yeah.
3: And, so you know, look, people have lots of pleasures. I'm not personally averse. If someone wants to go somewhere and do it, okay, go ahead. But I have been to, as I was telling David, I myself hate to part with $10. So I'm not a gambler. But I have been to casino, like I've been to see a show at a casino, and you pass through the slot machines, and it is a horribly depressing place because people who can't afford it just over and over again, right, plugging.
2: Yeah, yeah.
3: Plugging
2: just
3: slots.
2: Talking to David about it earlier. I have, you know, if you, there are casinos around my area, you know, and it's not uncommon to see buses pull up in front of the casino and see a bunch of elderly people get out.
3: Yeah.
2: And, you know, just imagine their retirement, their Social Security.
3: Right.
2: Is just being, you know, wasted away, because most of the people that get back on that bus were not winners.
3: Right.
2: The house always wins.
3: Yeah.
2: So maybe one of them won, which keeps them coming back. But the rest of them, they're walking out of there with their bank account either depleted or less so than it was before.
3: Oh,
2: so
3: my gosh.
2: And, it,
3: you know, and if only we had their hope, because, you know, their hope is eternal, right?
2: Right. Well, yes. Hope in gambling. I can tell you that's not eternal. I mean, it may feel like it. There is only one hope eternal. Yeah.
3: But, yeah.
2: Okay, great. Thank you.
3: Yeah,
2: appreciate
3: of course.
2: It. Well
3: of course.
2: Done.
1: Now, before we go, I just want to say one last thing. If you or someone you know needs help with a gambling addiction, or if you have a concern about it, please talk to your pastor, talk to a friend, talk to a family member you trust. Seek the help you need.
0: Yes.
1: There is no shame or guilt that is too burdensome to be forgiven. If we confess our sin, God is faithful and just to forgive us our sin and cleanse us from all unrighteousness. So please, get the help you need, and we'll pray for you as well.
0: This has been History's Greatest Sermons. an Unshackled production of Pacific Garden Mission, produced and directed by Timothy Gregory. 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

0: Hi, I'm Elena, and welcome to the Clue Crew. Are you ready for another adventure? Stay tuned for a mystery when Bonnie receives an unexpected surprise from an anonymous giver.
1: I didn't have flowers delivered to you.
2: You didn't?
3: Then who did?
0: And we all begin to wonder if there's a secret admirer waiting in the wings.
1: Secret admirer?
2: It's not a secret admirer.
4: A long-lost love
5: who wants to be found.
0: But at least we have the team who can figure it out.
3: Clue Kids are on the case.
4: Yeah, and I know the place to start.
1: This man is probably going to poison me.
0: You'll learn the surprise ending to this mystery in today's exciting episode. 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So, join us as we all become super sleuths and learn to crack the case. And now, Unshackle the Pacific Garden Mission presents The Clue Crew and the Case of the Secret Gardenias.
1: Ta-da! The Air Fryer Turbo 6000!
3: Cool!
5: Nice! For Bonnie?
1: Yep, and get this, dishwasher safe.
5: I don't know if an air fryer counts as a good birthday present for your fiancé, Uncle Chuck.
1: But it has 8 different settings.
4: I think it would be a great gift, personally. If someone got me an air fryer, I could make chicken nuggets from the comfort of my own bed. Dreams do come true.
5: It doesn't seem like Bonnie's dream.
4: French fries, then.
5: Not what I mean.
6: What's going on in here?
3: Hi, Claire. Uncle Chuck was showing us what he got Bonnie for her birthday.
6: Oh, I already got her a perfect present. She wanted tickets to the Matisse exhibit coming to the art museum this fall. We'll go together.
5: Now that's a good gift.
6: Oh, she deserves it. She is going to be my aunt pretty soon, as soon as the wedding takes place. So, what did you decide on, Uncle Chuck? Jewelry? Tickets for a romantic trip? A piece of personalized art?
5: Kitchen appliance.
6: What?
1: It has 8 settings. I just want to get her something practical. So, maybe not an air fryer, but what about a leaf blower for her patio?
6: If you want to blow away any possibility of being romantic.
3: He proposed. That's romantic enough, isn't it?
5: No way!
6: Romancing Bonnie is just starting now.
1: Really?
5: Yes!
3: Good luck, Uncle Chuck.
6: You're engaged. You should be sending poems.
5: Writing love notes.
6: Taking her on romantic picnics.
5: Planning fun dates. Yes, and making double banana splits for her.
1: I texted her how to change her car headlight. Light and bright rhymed, so that's kind of a poem.
5: Duh.
6: Oh, Uncle Chuck, you're gonna need some help.
4: Does this mean I get an air fryer?
2: Chuck, I got your delivery. That was so sweet.
6: Delivery?
5: Aw, maybe Uncle Chuck is romantic after all.
1: My what?
2: You don't need to be coy. The gardenia bouquet.
6: Flowers? Oh, nice job, Uncle Chuck. I take back what I said.
1: But I didn't...
2: And not just any flowers. Gardenias. My favorite. How did you even know that?
1: I didn't. I didn't have flowers delivered to you.
2: You didn't? Then who did?
4: Someone who knew Bonnie liked gardenias.
6: Someone who knows how to be romantic.
3: Well, we need to figure it out. We can't have someone sending our future aunt flowers.
2: Oh, it's my mom. Hi, Mom.
7: Bonnie, your dad and I can't wait to go wedding dress shopping with you this weekend.
2: I'm excited, too. When will you be here?
7: Your dad and I will arrive tomorrow night.
2: Great. Drive safe. And by any chance, did you send me flowers?
7: No. Were we supposed to? Oh, dear. All this Parents of the Bride stuff, it's just so much to remember.
2: No. You didn't need to send me anything, but I got a bouquet of gardenias today.
7: Oh, gardenias are lovely.
2: Right, but I don't know who they're from.
7: Probably Chuck, I'd assume. Obviously, a fiancé would want to do something romantic for his future bride.
2: But they're not. Well, anyway, thanks, Mom. I'll see you and Dad tomorrow.
7: Love you, dear. Bye for now.
2: Well, no matter. The flowers must have been from a well-wisher, I suppose.
6: Though, it's strange they didn't sign the card.
2: Yes, it really is.
3: What florist was it from?
2: I didn't even think to look.
4: Let's start there.
3: Clue Kids are on the case.
4: and bingo.
5: Follow the clues and solve the mystery.
8: Go Clue Crew!
5: Green Thumb Florist Shop. Haven't heard of them.
6: I've seen the place. It's over by my friend Emma's apartment. Her mom said they mostly handle corporate accounts.
3: Hmm. So Bonnie's secret admirer works in the corporate world.
1: Secret admirer?
2: It's not a secret admirer.
4: Well, a public admirer would have signed the card.
2: It's likely just a friend who heard about the engagement and sent a congratulatory bouquet. Maybe the note got lost.
5: It's a good point.
3: But that means we should go to the florist and see if they can tell us what the note said. They would have written it down.
2: You don't need to go through the trouble.
6: But you are a big fan of thank you notes. Someone might be expecting one.
2: That's true. Well, I suppose it won't do any harm.
5: They must be able to tell us something.
9: No, siree. I can't tell you who they're from. That would break the florist code of confidentiality.
5: Is there such a thing as the florist code of confidentiality?
6: Confidentiality. And is there?
9: I took the oath myself. By myself. In the back room.
3: Of course.
9: People don't realize that florists are like secret agents. We're told a lot about our clients. Who they've loved, who they've lost, whose birthday they've forgotten, whose heart they've broken, who they've accidentally poisoned with bad minestrone soup. And it's our job to keep these secrets locked inside, never to see the light of day.
4: Much like that minestrone soup.
6: But we don't think this was meant to be kept a secret. We think the note simply got lost.
9: Lost? I don't lose things. Florist notes are akin to secret messages in World War II.
3: Not exactly.
9: I'll show you myself. I keep all my records filed and locked up. You said Bonnie Chan?
4: That's the one.
9: Here, delivery to Conrad Apartments. And, aha! Just as I said. You can see it for yourself, right here.
4: No note, please. Leave unsigned.
9: I told you, I don't lose notes.
6: You're right. They wanted the delivery to be made in secret.
9: Exactamundo. A florist is like a brain surgeon. Everything must be done with precision. Now, if you'll excuse me, I have other customers to attend to.
3: Thanks for your help.
5: So Bonnie does have a secret admirer.
4: Maybe someone heard that she got engaged to Uncle Chuck and wants them to break up.
5: They want her to know there's someone more romantic out there who's interested in her.
4: Do you think this could make them break up?
6: Of course not. I don't think.
3: Though it would still be good to find out who it is.
6: Yeah, and I know the place to start.
3: You saw the client listed at the top of the form, too?
6: Yep.
3: Law Office of Malcolm, Morgan, and Phelps.
5: Whoa!
4: Cool!
10: Welcome to the Law Office of Malcolm, Morgan, and Phelps. My name is Cindy. Please sign in. Do you have an appointment?
6: No, but we were hoping you could help us.
10: Oh, I'm not a lawyer.
3: We were trying to find who in this office sent a bouquet of flowers.
10: Oh, sorry. I couldn't tell you that.
4: Let me guess. Receptionist code of confidentiality.
10: No, there's no such thing. I don't think. Maybe I should check into that. It's just that there are about 30 people who work here, and I don't know who sends flowers and who doesn't.
6: Oh, well, thank you for your help.
10: Of course. And don't forget to sign in.
3: But we didn't even have an appointment.
10: Everyone signs in. Employees, visitors, vendors, people delivering sandwiches. And it's my job to make sure of it.
6: It's okay, Bingo. I have it. Even with opposable thumbs, your handwriting isn't great.
4: Could we make appointments through you?
10: Sure. That's what else I do. Make appointments. Oh, and I make coffee.
4: We could make an appointment with everyone.
3: 30 people? I don't think so. We're at a dead end.
10: Sorry, I couldn't help. Coffee, anyone?
11: Could you hand me more potatoes, Bonnie? They're delicious.
2: Of course, Mom.
12: I'm so glad we finally get to meet Bonnie's friends that we've heard so much about. And the monkey I've heard so much about. And of course, her fiancé.
13: It's a pleasure to meet you, sir.
12: My little girl. Getting married.
2: Aw, Dad.
11: I still remember the day we first met you. You were only a few days old.
4: That's right. I forgot you were adopted, Bonnie.
2: Yep. But these are the only parents I've ever known.
5: Are you going to adopt us once you marry Uncle Chuck?
2: I'd like to. I'd really like to.
11: Adopting was the best decision we've ever made.
12: You can say that again.
11: And to think, now we get to be here to help pick out her wedding dress.
2: Wonder who that could be.
13: I've got it, Bonnie.
2: Thank you, Chuck.
13: Huh. No one here. Except this.
4: What is it?
13: More flowers.
4: Gardenias?
2: Yes, they are.
3: And let me guess, no note?
13: Nope.
5: A second delivery from the secret admirer.
11: Secret admirer?
2: It's nothing, Mom. Just a mistake.
3: I think we need to go back to those law offices.
4: I don't get it. We've already been here. What's the difference now?
5: Yeah, we're not going to get any new information from Cindy. Unless we want to learn how to make coffee.
14: Peter and I remembered something. The note at the florist was written in all capital letters.
3: So, we just need to find who works here that writes in all caps.
4: So we're going to have everyone give us a writing sample?
14: It'll be easier than that. Hi, Cindy. We're back.
15: Hey, kiddos. Don't forget to sign in. It's my job and all.
3: We remember. Everyone does it.
15: So, what can I do for you?
14: We were just looking at making an appointment.
15: Sure. And with whom should I make that appointment?
14: Look, Peter, signed in all caps. Right here.
3: With Mr. Edward Morgan, please.
2: Edward Morgan? I haven't heard that name in years.
14: So, you know him?
2: Well, ages ago, yes. We went on about 3 dates in college.
4: A long-lost love.
5: Who wants to be found?
2: It wasn't like that. It just wasn't meant to be.
14: Did he know that?
2: It was a lifetime ago. It can't be.
13: Perhaps I should go talk to him.
3: You're a little intimidating. Maybe we go talk to him.
13: Intimidating can be a good thing.
2: Chuck.
13: Oh, fine.
14: We already have an appointment with Mr. Morgan. We'll take care of it.
15: Mr. Morgan, your 11 o'clock is here.
16: Send them in, Cindy. Thank you.
3: Hi, Mr. Morgan. I'm Peter.
4: Claire.
17: Bobby.
5: Abby.
16: A pleasure to meet you all. I don't usually have such youthful clients, or such furry ones, but it begs the question, what can I do for you? What do you kids, and monkey, need a lawyer for?
3: We actually wanted to tell you something.
16: Oh?
14: You might know our friend, Bonnie Chan?
16: Bonnie? Yes, that name might sound familiar.
4: You sent her flowers.
5: Twice.
16: How did you know I sent them?
3: So it's true that you did.
16: Well, yes.
14: You should know that Bonnie is engaged
4: to our uncle.
5: Who's not romantic, but does have his own hair.
3: And we know you dated Bonnie.
16: Very briefly.
14: But you did date her.
16: I'm not on trial here. I represent my clients, and I had the flowers sent at the request of one of my clients.
4: What?
5: Really?
3: Who?
14: Why?
16: None of that matters.
4: It's our future aunt. It matters a lot.
16: My client's name is confidential, and the reason for the request is also. I can't tell you anything.
14: Could you ask them if they could change their mind?
16: I've tried. I know it's an odd circumstance, but I had a meeting with them this morning and broached the subject again. They insist on all the reasoning behind the deliveries to be kept secret, and I need to honor their wishes.
5: You can't even give us a clue? Sounds like...
16: Afraid not. But again, nice to meet you all. I hope Bonnie is doing well. Please tell her I said hello.
15: Hi, you guys.
10: Mr. and Miss and Miss Clue. Sorry they didn't cover how to address a monkey in my training. Anyway, hope that meeting was helpful.
14: Not as much as we'd hoped.
10: Well, Mr. Morgan has another opening later today. He just had a cancellation. Let's see here.
4: Thanks, but I don't think any more time will help.
10: Yeah, at 3 o'clock or 3:30, see?
3: Well, look at that.
10: Very hard appointments to get last minute.
14: I don't think so, Cindy, but we appreciate your help.
10: Anytime. For you guys, I'd even do a 2:45 on a Monday.
4: So, what do we do now?
3: Easy. We go see Andrew Burkhart.
4: Andrew Burkhart?
5: Who's that? Another admirer?
3: I saw in Cindy's appointment book the early appointment this morning.
14: That's right. Mr. Morgan said the client had met with him this morning.
5: Good job, Peter. I'll do an online search for him. If he's in the city, we'll find him.
17: Welcome to Burkhart's Bistro. Sandwiches, muffins, fresh soup, we've got it all.
14: Are you Andrew?
17: I am. I run the place.
18: Daddy, can I have a muffin?
17: Sure, sweetie. Let me just take care of these customers first.
18: Oh, I can help.
17: Very well. How can I help you kids?
3: Hopefully with some information.
17: Oh?
4: Specifically about Bonnie Chan.
17: Bonnie? Suze, go back upstairs to the apartment.
18: Yes, Daddy.
17: How could you ask me about Bonnie? Here, of all places, I have children, a family.
5: Then why are you sending my aunt flowers?
14: And then he invited us all to dinner at his bistro.
19: What?
4: Tonight, and the beef Wellington smelled delicious.
11: But why does he want us all to come?
4: Maybe he's going to tie up Uncle Chuck and propose to you himself.
3: I guess there's only one way to find out.
11: Toodaloo! Hello? Oh, my parents. I asked them to stop by before they left for the train. Mom, Dad, thank you so much for making the trip down here.
12: We wouldn't want to miss out on this exciting time for our little girl.
11: Exactly. We loved every minute of it because we love you.
12: Chuck, kids, it was a real pleasure.
3: It was great to meet you.
16: It was great to meet you too, Mr. Chan, sir.
11: And we're happy to help out with the wedding however we can.
3: Thanks, Mom.
11: Of course. But it looks like you have everything under control. It all seems to be going perfectly.
13: Right. Perfectly.
1: This man is probably going to poison me, then throw my body into Lake Michigan and marry my fiancé.
11: Oh, Chuck, don't be ridiculous.
4: Yeah, it's difficult to carry a body by yourself to Lake Michigan. He'll dispose of you some other way.
3: I don't think you're helping, Bobby. You don't need to worry, Uncle Chuck. I'm sure you're just being paranoid.
13: Oh, thanks. That helps.
11: I agree with you, Peter.
1: I'm still going to put the food into this portable poison detector before I eat anything.
14: It's not that portable. It looks like you're wearing a toaster oven as a purse.
1: If it means saving my life, I'll do it.
17: Ah, the Clue family is here. I'm glad you all could join me tonight.
13: Yeah, we've been dying to try this place.
11: Chuck, thanks for inviting us. Have we met before?
17: Salads are already served. Do you need me to take your coats, bags, toaster ovens?
13: We're fine.
17: And as you can see, I brought my attorney as well.
16: I'm sure you remember me.
5: Mr. Morgan!
11: Edward.
16: Hello, Bonnie. Good to see you again.
17: Have a seat, please. I really wanted to keep this whole thing a secret, but it seems like I have to come clean.
4: Yes, you definitely do.
17: I'm not sending Bonnie flowers.
16: And I'm not sending her flowers.
3: Well then, who is?
17: My mother.
11: Your mother? Do I know her?
17: In a way, because she's also your mother.
1: What?
11: Wait, my birth mother?
17: Yes. My mother, Xin Yan, gave birth to you when she was quite young. And in her situation, it would have been very complicated for her to keep you. Her family was not supportive, and she had no one to go to for help.
11: Oh, my. I never knew. I always wondered.
17: She knew you'd gone to live with loving parents, but always wanted you to know that she loved you too, even though she couldn't raise you herself.
2: That's amazing. So, she sent me flowers instead. I'd love to meet her, though. I truly would.
17: Well,
16: that's where I come in. I was Xin Yan's lawyer, and she requested that flowers be sent to you each week, anonymously, after her death.
2: She died?
17: Cancer. 3 weeks ago.
2: I'm so sorry.
17: But she spoke of you often. She didn't want to intrude on your new family or make you uncomfortable, so she opted not to contact you. But she still longed to somehow bring you love and joy. So this idea came about.
16: She talked it over with me as her lawyer. Imagine my surprise when she told me your name and that I knew you.
6: Dated her even.
13: Only 3 times.
2: So my mother wanted to show me that she cared. And Andrew, you're my brother.
17: Yes, I am.
2: I have a biological brother.
17: I'd love for you to meet my family sometime.
2: Of course, especially since you've already met mine.
17: Mother really did love you, Bonnie.
2: I'm sure she did. She carried me, gave birth to me, and wanted the best life for me I could possibly have. That's love, and I'll forever be grateful to her for it.
17: Yes, to all of that.
2: I'm so glad to know that about our mother. And I'm thrilled to meet you, Andrew.
17: Same here. Is everyone enjoying dinner? Do you need anything?
6: Everything is wonderful.
3: Wow, what an amazing
6: dinner. This is
13: your food. Everything's fine.
2: And these French fries are delicious. You know, I've heard fries cook really well in an air fryer. Chuck, there's an idea for a birthday gift. I've always wanted one.
13: Seriously?
3: Do you still have it?
13: No, I returned it last week.
2: I saw one on sale recently. It had 8 settings.
13: Claire.
10: I'm glad Bonnie's biological mom chose adoption and that her adoptive parents followed their calling in bringing her into their home. Isaiah 43:1 tells us, "But now thus says the Lord, he who created you, O Jacob, he who formed you, O Israel, fear not, for I have redeemed you. I have called you by name. You are mine." God loves each one of us beyond what we could ever imagine. He designed us and has a plan for every one of us. I can't wait to see what God is going to do in your life. Thanks for joining us today. I hope you come back next time for another exciting mystery adventure of the Clue Crew, brought to you by Unshackled, a Pacific Garden Mission. Heard in this Clue Crew episode, the case of the secret gardenias were Elena Poggles, Alex Poggles, Amy Lilly, Carly Strait, Dan Rodden, Julie Partica, and Andy Harvey. Original music, Gary Fry. Audio engineer, David Pierczynski. Writer, Kathy Buchanan. And director, Timothy Gregory.
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0: stop till we're through.
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0: Peter, we have a problem.
1: What is it?
0: I've been told that everything we've done has been posted online.
1: That's strange. Have we done anything wrong?
0: No, but why is it online? How is it online?
1: Let me see what comes up when I type our names. Wait, I think I know what's going on.
0: What is it?
1: Nothing to worry about. Clue Crew. Boom, there it is.
0: Oh, it's about our mysteries.
1: It's all there at cluecrew.org. The stories, the Bible verses, it's all about
2: time
1: the
2: check.
1: Mysteries
2: we've It is 2:24 p.m. Setting up Tian Winter with giving thanks.
1: clucrew.org.

0: alcoholism is a liquid tollway to oblivion. In spite of the camaraderie of fellow travelers, the alcoholic knows the toll is high, few places to exit, frequent breakdowns, and a bondage to liquor that seems unbreakable. The man in this story passed through every phase of alcoholism, ignoring all the signs. But he found the way out when his heart and mind and life were unshackled. From the old lighthouse in Chicago, this is Unshackled. True life stories of real people whose lives were turned around, dramatized and produced by Pacific Garden Mission. Even before 1877, George and Sarah Clark wanted to help people who were down and out. But that's the year they opened a little storefront mission in the heart of Chicago's Skid Row. From their own resources, they paid the rent, played the music that drew in the destitute, and welcomed them with love. And the doors have never closed. Today, Pacific Garden Mission still receives no tax dollars and continues to depend on the support of those who believe in sharing God's love. And today, the mission has grown to include many diverse ways of reaching the lost around the world. The one who gave George and Sarah Clark the desire to help others has said, "Inasmuch as ye have done it unto one of the least of these my brethren, ye have done it unto me." And now for broadcast around the earth, here's program number 2543 in the series Unshackled, the program that makes you face yourself and think.
1: Okay, last call for alcohol.
2: I'll have another. Can I swear you can hold more booze than anyone I know? You must have two LLA.
3: I had a friend in high school who had cases of beer that covered half of their basement.
2: Man, is that how you got started?
3: No, but it helped to keep me going. My dad let me stick my fingers in the head of his beer and lick the foam off when I was just a little tight. When I got bigger, he would pour an inch or two in a glass and let me drink it.
2: You and your dad are pretty tight, huh?
3: Yep, he's a great dad.
2: Your wife ever give you a hard time about drinking?
3: All the time. She thinks the money should be spent on her and the apartment.
2: Well, you want to keep her happy, don't you?
3: Not if it cut out drinking.
4: Hey, barkeep, yeah. The women are all gone. Where'd they go?
5: Well, most of them took cabs home a long time ago.
2: My girlfriend has my car key. She took my car.
3: I'll take you home.
2: You got any shape to drive?
3: I can drive. I just can't walk.
0: And there you have a snapshot of one phase of drinking. But there are many others, and the man in our story would like to share every aspect, from the first taste to the last bitter drop. He's telling his story now to help others avoid the tragedy he brought to his family and to himself. This is the first part of two in the true story of Kenneth Burbank, right now on Unshackled.
3: I was born in 1933, the oldest of three children, the only son, the only grandson, so I was spoiled rotten by my folks and my grandparents, who lived about two blocks away. I spent many wonderful days with my grandfather, who ruled his house. I grew up in Endicott, New York, 15 miles from Pennsylvania. Dad didn't attend church, but he sent Mom and us every Sunday. He worked for IBM, and we spent a lot of time together, hunting and fishing. He wasn't an alcoholic, but he enjoyed his beer. I had an endless supply of alcohol, thanks to Dad's business contacts. Mother, she didn't let me drink, but never would oppose my Dad's decisions. So I helped myself whenever I felt like it. By the time I graduated from high school, I had a strong taste for alcohol. I never dated then, too busy hunting and fishing. I finished a two-year college program before I was drafted in 1953. By then, I was dating a girl I'll call Linnea. We were married after a short courtship, and she joined me 8 months later at Fort Benning. But drinking with my buddies was first priority.
6: So what do you think of that white lightning, Kent?
3: I see how it got its name. That stuff is potent.
6: You can't drink it straight. You have to cut it 4-1 with water.
3: I bet the hangover is awesome.
6: Oh, hair of the dog will fix that.
3: I thought I transferred from airborne to infantry, but here I am, free fall.
6: You want me to drive?
3: Nah, just because I'm seeing double, don't you worry none.
6: Huh? Oh, I'm not worried, no siree. Hey, let's go fishing tomorrow afternoon.
3: Well, sounds good to me, partner. We'll just pack us a cooler of beer and have us a good old time.
6: Your wife won't object?
3: I rule my house, just like my granddaddy and my dad.
6: Hey, look out!
3: I wrapped my shiny blue car around a Georgia pine, my first accident, and we both walked away badly bruised. I didn't see any connection between the twisted metal and my twisted habits, and I carried on. A daughter was born to us just before I was honorably discharged in 1955. We moved back home to New York, where I got a job as an apprentice tool and die maker at IBM. I worked with single guys, younger than I, and a couple of nights a week, we hit the bars.
7: Who's that girl you were dancing with, Ken?
3: You know, I already forgot her name, but any friend of whiskey is a friend of mine.
7: You mind if I dance with her?
3: Go ahead. She's not my girl. I dance, but I don't mess around. I'm married, you know.
7: You are. Well, could have fooled me.
5: Hey, Ken.
3: Hey, it's my dad. What are you doing here?
5: Ken, I've been looking everywhere for you. You should be home with Linnea.
3: What's up, Dad?
5: She's in labor, that's what. And you sit here with your heels locked around a bar stool. Get yourself home and take her to the hospital.
3: Yes, sir.
5: Your mother's right. You're throwing your life away on booze.
3: My first son, Scott, was born that night in late spring 1958. I was so proud to have a son, I celebrated with the guys, hardly spending any time with my family. My wife complained as usual, but I kept drinking. As I neared the end of my apprenticeship, I was loaned out to work in a development lab. That's where I met Norm.
8: Morning, Ken.
3: How can you be so cheerful, Norm?
8: Oh, it's my relationship with Jesus, Ken. You hung over again?
3: Yeah, but it's worth it.
8: Ken, let me read you something from the Bible. It's in Proverbs chapter 23. Who hath woe? Who hath sorrow? Who hath contentions? Who hath babbling? Who hath wounds without cause? Who hath redness of eyes? They that tarry long at the wine, they that go to seek mixed wine. Look not thou upon the wine when it is red, when it giveth his color in the cup, when it moveth itself aright. At the last it biteth like a serpent, and stingeth like an adder. Thine eyes shall behold strange women, and thine heart shall utter perverse things.
3: Now look, I'm not interested in the Bible, Norm. My mother dragged me to church every week when I was growing up. I had enough to last me a lifetime.
8: But not enough to last eternity.
3: Say what?
8: Jesus offers us freedom from sin and eternal life.
3: Thanks, but no thanks.
8: I'm praying for you, Ken. Think about what I read.
3: Praying for me? Like I need prayer. In the fall of 1958, I went to work on second shift and soon assembled a new crew of drinking buddies. Vacation would come and my wife would visit her family while I went fishing in Canada with friends. As we partied with girls there, I never let on that I was married.
6: Give me a little beer,
5: bartender. Boy, there was some party you guys had Friday night. Did you and Ron ever find his car?
3: Oh, did we ever. It was parked in front of his girlfriend's house, and she wouldn't let us in. He called her from a payphone and got so mad he started beating the phone with the receiver. Oh, you should have seen him.
2: I can see it now.
3: Some cops came by and arrested us.
2: You're joking.
3: Oh, I wish. He'd have thought we were bank robbers or something. They even called for backup.
5: Yeah, why?
3: Well, he told me to turn around and I wouldn't do it. He had a nightstick and I was afraid he'd whack us. So they hauled us away, and we spent the night in the pokey.
2: You went to jail? What was it like?
3: Well, first they book you. Public intoxication. Then they take your necktie and belt and all your other personal things.
2: This is hard to believe. Going to jail just because you had a few drinks?
3: The cops were just throwing their weight around, that's all.
2: Well, do you have to go to court?
3: Oh, we already did this morning. pled guilty and got a suspended sentence.
9: Better hope the company doesn't find out.
3: Yeah, there was a decent cop in a paddy wagon, and he warned us not to say where we worked or the newspapers would report it. So we lied. Said we worked for a construction company. Hey, come on. We construct things.
9: Come on, we better get back to work.
3: Hey, tonight, let's drive down to Pennsylvania. I know a great bar that stays open all night.
9: Try to stay out of trouble, Ken.
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3: 90 days straight, we drove down to Pennsylvania after work and drank until the sun rose, then went home. In May 1960, our third child was born, a daughter. I figured my wife would never leave me now, not with three kids. So I drank as much as ever and went on my usual trip to Canada in August. Three of us, all married, went to a movie with dates. That's how I met Linda, a school teacher who was a lady in every sense of the word. I went to see her the next day. Too bad about last night, Linda. I guess your friend was really mad when she found out my buddy was married, huh?
11: Oh, I called her this morning and she hung up on me.
3: Well, it wasn't your fault.
11: Oh, I don't blame her. It isn't right for a married man to run around on his wife. He should be home with his family.
3: Yeah. Would you like to go somewhere and have a drink?
11: No, I don't drink, Ken. I've seen what drinking has done to my family.
3: Well, I never had a problem with alcohol myself, but I've heard tales.
11: Oh, it's all true. Alcoholics are controlling and self-centered people. Well, their whole lives revolve around themselves and their drinking.
3: Well, one or two never hurt anybody, though.
11: As a teacher, I think I should set a good example.
3: You're right, Linda. You could teach me a few things. I should have told her I was married, but didn't. I made up some yarn about traveling around the country for my company and gave her a post office address. On Labor Day, I went back up to see her, and again, I didn't tell her I was married. For 3 months, we corresponded. In November, I finally drove to Canada and told her the truth. I lied to you, Linda. I'm married, and I have three children.
11: Oh, Ken. Oh, how could you have deceived me?
3: I'm sorry, Linda. I didn't mean to hurt you, but I knew I had to set things straight.
11: What about your wife?
3: She'd be hurt, too, if she knew.
11: Oh, well, you better take me home.
3: I wish we could be friends. You're very special.
11: No, there's no future for us, Ken. You belong at home with your family. Don't write or call me ever again.
3: Winter came, and I went skiing with my buddies, leaving my family alone on weekends. Now my family was neglected winter and summer. We skied, but we also partied, since everything I did was centered around drinking. My wife gave up hope, and one night I came home to an empty house. She had taken the children and moved in with her parents 50 miles away. As I began losing everything I had, I drowned my sorrows in drink, even coming to work drunk.
0: In a moment, we'll learn where all this was to lead.
9: Ken? You're drunk, aren't you?
3: So what if I am?
9: Get in here before the boss sees you. Listen, what's going on? Are you trying to get fired?
3: I don't care anymore. I'm going to lose the house and everything.
9: You're not the first man to get divorced. You won't be the last. You'll survive.
3: And make support payments and mortgage payments, too.
9: Look, you stay in here out of sight and sleep it off. You understand? I'll see that nobody bothers you.
3: You're a real friend, Claude. A real friend.
9: Thanks. We'll talk later. No hope of reconciliation, then?
3: None. Last night I went up to talk to her, but it was a waste of time. Her mother didn't even want to be in the same room with her.
2: I can understand that, Ken.
3: Yeah. I expected them to send her back home with me to make a go of it, but no deal. Dad did most of the talking. He said she was living with them until I got my life under control.
9: Now, did you tell him not to hold his breath?
3: I told him there was no way I could make support payments and pay the mortgage, too. If we lose the house, it's all over.
12: It was already over. Our lawyers arranged for our divorce to be processed in Alabama, since in New York, adultery was the only grounds for divorce. So I flew to Alabama in May, established residency after 3 days, and our divorce was granted. I wrote to Linda and described everything that happened, asking if she would agree to see me. Then I drove up to Canada to see her.
11: I'm really sorry about the breakup, Ken. Is there any hope that you can get back together?
3: No. She's finished with me, and her parents are dead set against it, too.
11: Oh, I hope you'll spend time with your children. They need you.
3: I have visitation rights twice a month, but they live 50 miles away.
11: Make the effort. You'll be glad you did. Divorce is so hard on children.
3: I wouldn't know. My folks stayed together.
11: Mine, too. I always admired my grandmother and my mother for staying in their marriage, in spite of the problems and drinking.
3: Well, they were lucky men.
11: Grandmother always said, marriage is for keeps, for better or worse.
3: Linda's dad and I hit it off right from the beginning because he loved beer as much as I did. We polished off 5 cases every weekend I was there. Linda should have known what I was like from that alone, but we were married in October 1962. I was soon hitting the bars again, and my friends were all betting that our marriage wouldn't last 18 months. The next year, I went back on days, and there was Norm once again.
8: Ken, good to see you again.
3: Yeah, it's been a while, Norm.
8: I often think of you. How is everything?
3: Yeah, up and down. I went through a divorce last year.
8: Oh, I'm really sorry to hear that, Ken.
3: It's history now. I'm married to a wonderful woman, a Canadian.
8: I'm still praying for you.
3: Beats me why you do that, Norm.
8: Because the Lord compels me to pray for you, Ken. Would you like to go to church with me this Sunday?
3: No, I'm going fishing.
12: Most non-drinkers avoided me like the plague, so I couldn't understand why he was so hung up on praying for me. I shrugged it off. Linda and I lived in an apartment then, so I could walk to work, stopping off at bars on the way home. Sometimes I didn't get home until the bars closed, sometimes not at all. One Sunday afternoon, I drove down to Pennsylvania to my favorite bar.
1: Okay, folks, last call for alcohol.
3: Hey, Charlie. I just put $0.50 in that machine. I want to hear the rest of my songs.
5: Well, come back tomorrow and listen to them.
3: What kind of attitude is that? Give me my money back.
5: I said, come back tomorrow.
3: I'm not coming back tomorrow. Give me a bottle of beer to cover it.
5: No.
3: Cheapskate.
5: Here's a broom, Ken. Start sweeping it up.
3: Go pound salt.
5: Get out of here before I call the police, and don't you ever come back.
3: One time or another, I was banned from half a dozen bars. I passed out in bars, got into numerous fights, and used foul language. I got drunk at wedding receptions and made a fool of myself. My reputation was horrible, and when Linda had our first son, it didn't change anything. More than once, I came home covered with blood.
11: Oh, Ken, what happened to you?
3: I think I tangled with a steer wrestler, or maybe it was the steer.
11: Look at your eye. It's swollen completely shut. Let me put some ice on it.
3: Actually, I was at Harold's place and I got into it with some bozo.
11: Here, let me wrap this in a towel.
3: He was being loud and I told him to pipe down. Oh!
11: Oh, sorry.
3: He asked me to step outside, so I did. I don't know what he hit me with, but he put my lights out good. When I came to, he was long gone.
11: How did you see to drive home?
3: I drive with one eye closed anyway, Linda. Otherwise, I see double.
11: Oh, Ken, it isn't worth it. Can't you see that?
3: Right now, I don't see anything, honey.
11: What are you going to tell your kids when you pick them up this weekend?
3: Well, maybe I'll skip this weekend. They've adjusted to Linnea's new husband real good.
11: No, Ken, no. You go. They need you. No stepfather can ever take your place.
3: Well, you're right again. I'll tell them what happened. Maybe they won't make the same mistake, huh?
11: Come on. We better get you to a doctor. This looks bad.
3: I missed several days of work that time, but I didn't learn. One night, my buddy pushed me through a set of double glass doors to keep me from fighting with a man who would have crippled me. Linda didn't drive, and sometimes when I didn't come home, she would put Kyle in a stroller and walk 2 miles to my favorite bar looking for me. I lost another pair of glasses last night. Left them somewhere. Oh, I swear I'd lose my mind if it wasn't bottled up.
2: It's bottled up all right, Ken. It's pickled.
3: Hey, look at that. Here comes Linda with my son. Well, hello, honey.
11: I was hoping to find you, Ken.
2: Hey, he's really growing.
3: Oh, 18 months. Hey, let's see if he likes beer foam the way I did at that age, huh?
11: No, Ken, please don't. Will you drive us back home?
3: Well, you just got here.
11: No, let's go now while you can still drive.
3: Oh, Linda.
11: Please, it's a long walk back. All kinds of things go through your mind when you're left alone at night and your husband is out drinking. Has he been in an accident? Is he in trouble with the law? When you are married to an alcoholic, you anticipate the worst, and you are seldom disappointed. But Ken put a lot of money across the bar every week. Bills were always paid, and he never abused us. Our second son was born in 1964. I never doubted Ken's love for the children and me, and he also loved his work.
3: I'll get it. Hello?
13: Happy birthday, Ken.
3: Who is this?
13: It's Norm.
3: Oh, hello, Norm. Thanks. You never forget my birthday. I'm amazed.
13: Hey, I'm still praying for you, buddy. Remember that.
3: Man, you never do give up, do you?
13: Oh, God doesn't either. He's not willing that any should perish. He's always interested in you, Ken. God is using me to remind you of his love.
3: Yeah.
13: Hey, we did a good job on that last piece of test equipment, didn't we?
3: Well, you mean you did a good job. I made an impossible commitment, but you pushed it through.
13: Well, I think you're up for an award for meeting those delivery dates.
3: Now, you deserve the credit because I couldn't have done it without you.
13: Forget it. I'll see you at work.
3: I like that, Norm. He tackles things that seem impossible, though he's a little crazy.
11: Why?
3: He's always praying for me. I mean, is that weird or what?
11: Neither one of us realized how much we needed those prayers. When he wasn't getting injured in bar fights, Ken had narrow escapes driving the car while he was drunk. Are you all right, Ken?
3: I must have been dreaming. I thought I crashed the car.
11: Oh, you came in pretty late. I don't know, maybe you did.
3: Oh, my head hurts. I better look outside and see if everything's all right. Oh, man, it was no dream. Look at that car.
11: Oh, Ken!
3: Oh, I remember now. I hit a concrete abutment in the middle of a parking lot.
11: How did you do that?
3: Beats me. There was a streetlight on it. I should have been able to see it. I don't know how I hit it.
11: Oh, at least you weren't hurt.
3: Oh, you kidding? It's awful. The whole driver's side is ruined.
11: Ken wrecked 3 cars the first 10 years of our marriage. Are you wondering why I put up with it? I had grown up with a very godly grandmother who had a faith that never faltered. And even though Ken and I rarely went to church and never prayed or read the Bible, I had her example to follow. She and my mother had taught me that marriage was a lifelong commitment, for better or worse. I just didn't know that the worst was yet to come.
0: Next week, we'll bring you the extraordinary conclusion to Kenneth Burbank's story, a story of reconciliation and victory. Listening friend, you don't have to wait until then to learn the way out of darkness and despair. Even though your situation may seem hopeless, the Bible says nothing is impossible with God. Romans chapter 8, verse 32 says, "He that spared not his own son, but delivered him up for us all, how shall he not with him also freely give us all things?" Christ died for your sins to set you free from whatever is holding you in bondage. His blood alone has the power to set you free and wash away the guilt and the shame of sin. When you turn to him, He forgives your past and gives you new life. For whosoever shall call upon the name of the Lord shall be saved. That's according to Romans chapter 10, verse 13. Call on him right now.
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1: When I would have healed Israel, then the iniquity of Ephraim was discovered, and the wickedness of Samaria. For they commit falsehood, and the thief cometh in, and the troop of robbers spoileth without. And they consider not in their hearts that I remember all their wickedness. Now their own doings have beset them about, they are before my face. They make the king glad with their wickedness, and the princes with their lies. They are all adulterers, as an oven heated by the baker, who ceaseth from raising after he hath kneaded the dough, until it be leavened. In the day of our king the princes have made him sick with bottles of wine. He stretched out his hand with scorners. For they have made ready their heart like an oven, whiles they lie in wait. Their baker sleepeth all the night. In the morning it burneth as a flaming fire. They are all hot as an oven, and have devoured their judges. All their kings are fallen. There is none among them that calleth unto me. Ephraim, he hath mixed himself among the people. Ephraim is a cake not turned. Strangers have devoured his strength, and he knoweth it not. Yea, gray hairs are here and there upon him, yet he knoweth not. And the pride of Israel testifieth to his face, and they do not return to the Lord their God, nor seek him for all this. Ephraim also is like a silly dove, without heart. They call to Egypt, they go to Assyria. When they shall go, I will spread my net upon them, I will bring them down as the fowls of the heaven. I will chastise them as their congregation hath heard. Woe unto them, for they have fled from me. Destruction unto them, because they have transgressed against me. Though I have redeemed them, yet they have spoken lies against me. Me, and they have not cried unto me with their

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Though I have bound and strengthened their arms, yet do they imagine mischief against me. They return, but not to the Most High. They are like a deceitful bow. Their princes shall fall by the sword for the rage of their tongue. This shall be their derision in the land of Egypt.

0: trumpet to thy mouth. He shall come as an eagle against the house of the Lord, because they have transgressed my covenant and trespassed against my law. Israel shall cry unto me, My God, we know thee. Israel hath cast off the thing that is good, the enemy shall pursue him. They have set up kings, but not by me. They have made princes, and I knew it not. Of their silver and their gold have they made idols, that they may be cut off. Thy calf, O Samaria, hath cast thee off. Mine anger is kindled against them. How long will it be ere they attain to innocency? For from Israel was it also, the workman made it. Therefore it is not God, but the calf of Samaria shall be broken in pieces. For they have sown the wind, and they shall reap the whirlwind. It hath no stalk, the bud shall yield no meal. If so be it yield, the stranger shall swallow it up. Israel is swallowed up. Now shall they be among the Gentiles as a vessel wherein is no pleasure. For they are gone up to Assyria, a wild ass alone by himself. Ephraim hath hired lovers. Yea, though they have hired among the nations, now will I gather them. And they shall sorrow a little for the burden of the king of princes, because Ephraim hath made many altars to sin. Altars shall be unto him to sin. I have written to him the great things of my law, but they were
1: counted as a strange thing. 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Here comes Imroe with Amazing Grace.
0: But the Lord accepteth them not. Now will he remember their iniquity and visit their sins. They shall return to Egypt. For Israel hath forgotten his maker, and buildeth temples and

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2: Think of the last really good action movie you saw. The car chases, the crazy parkour moves, the fight scenes. 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Instead, movies rely on body doubles to make these crazy stunts happen safely. A body double is similar in height and appearance, wears the same clothes, and even learns to walk the same way as the actor they are imitating. Likewise, as Christians, we are to be the body double of Christ on earth. As we learn of his character in scripture, we learn how to imitate.
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Welcome. This is Believe What's Written. I'm your host, Caleb Roberts. Today we're here to speak on Christian marriage. What is marriage according to the Word of God? 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It's also posted on our Facebook group, Believe What's Written, and our YouTube channel, Believe What's Written. I invite you to support our channel on YouTube, like, share, and subscribe to our channel. Okay, so Christian marriage. What is marriage as God instituted it? We're going to dive into the Word of God. Marriage is a big topic. And there is different types of marriage today. We have gay marriage. We have a few places around the world where people can marry their pets. Okay? But today we're speaking of Christian marriage, how God instituted marriage, and what is the purpose of marriage. All right, so we're going to cover all that, and also we're going to look at divorce. What are the grounds of divorce? All right, so let's get into it. Let's dive into the Word of God, because this show is strictly Bible. Okay, we don't make up anything. We don't make any fables here. We speak on the Word of God as it is written. And let us say our key scripture for the show, which is Romans chapter 15 and verse 4. Whatsoever things were written for our learning, whatsoever things were written aforetime were written for our learning, that we through patience and comforts of the scripture might have hope. All right. So as Christians, we're always learning. All right. So let's get into the Bible. Let's go to Genesis chapter 2 and verse 22. We're going to read down to verse 25. We're going to look at the first ever marriage. All right. And the rib which the Lord God had taken from man made he a woman and brought her unto the man. And Adam said, this is now bone of my bone and flesh of my flesh. She shall be called woman, because she was taken out of man. Therefore shall a man leave his mother and his father, and shall cleave unto his wife, and they shall be one flesh. And they were both naked, the man and his wife, and were not ashamed. Okay, so this was the first ever marriage. All right, God is part of your marriage. If you're a Christian,